leagues. Once the game is... Hi, this is Jesse Nelson. Many know me as the hall monitor at ESPN Madison, and that's because I love rules. I love creating them. I love following them. And I love enforcing them. And as Madison's home of the Milwaukee Bucks and Milwaukee Brewers radio networks, a pretty significant...

leagues. Once the game is done, we'll get back to live audio streaming your favorite ESPN Madison and ESPN Radio shows. 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Many know me as the Hall Monitor at ESPN Madison, and that's because I love rules.

0: overwhelming. The fact that you could possibly use Shohei Ohtani out of the bullpen in the postseason, because you don't necessarily need him to be a starter, because all the names you just mentioned, you know, they traded for Skubal at the deadline. Imagine him being your starter, and then imagine bringing Ohtani out the pen. Like that right there, and then Ohtani bats at the top of the seventh or the bottom of the seventh or whatever the case may be. Like, so to me, you never say never, right? And anything could happen. I understand that. But this team is so talented. And we talked about the Rams. They're talented in every facet of the game of football, right? Well, it's the same thing with the Dodgers. They're talented in every facet of the game of baseball. And I think it adds for a little bit more drama into the season. I think that's great. That the Dodgers, they don't look as dominant, as they have in years past. But they're 74-50. You know, even with them going 5-10 in their last 15 games, they're still 8 games up in the NL West. Like, no, I don't think anybody's going to catch them. So it's just a matter of that. They just have to get to the postseason as relatively healthy as possible. And again, nothing is impossible in sports, right? But beating this team 4 out of 7 times, that is a very, very daunting task, because they can beat you with pitching and they could blow you out the park with hitting.
1: I'm with you, because I think also if you look at a 7-game series, and most teams, depending on how the schedule plays out, probably can get away with 3 starter pitchers, whereas we're talking they got 6 guys. So that means they only need half of the field. To your point, that's how you get away with Ohtani being a reliever or utilizing him in certain situations. The other thing that the Dodgers have in their favor, they've got experience, Justin. These guys have been there and done that. And while we could see young guys thrive in the playoffs, it's not impossible. But Ohtani and Freeman and Muncy and Betts, and I could go on with a few other guys, they have gone deep into the postseason previously. And I think that does carry the weight, because you hit on a key component. If you are talking about a 7-game series, it's not just about having one great performance on the big stage. It's about doing it consistently. And we have seen, you could get a win or two against LA, and then all of a sudden they win 3 in a row and you get a wake-up call. That's what also, I guess, I find a little bit nerve-wracking for the rest of the field, which is why, without hesitation, I'm taking LA.
0: Yeah, and to your point, Lance, it's like, okay, you may beat them 1 game, you may beat them 2 games, but you're not stopping Muncy or Freeman or Betts or Ohtani 4 out of 7 times. Like, you may... Those guys, or one of those guys, may have a bad series. All of those guys are not having a bad series. More likely than not, 2 of those guys are going to have a really good series. 1 guy is going to have a decent series. Then 1 guy may have an off series. But the fact that they have so many weapons, and I'm not even talking about pitching at this point. Put pitching aside. But when you look at that Dodgers lineup, and you're like, okay, well, I can get this guy out, I can get this guy out, but the next 4, like, what the hell do I do with Betts? What the hell do I do with Freeman? What the hell do I do with Ohtani? Like, they are so inevitable that, you know, that's why they're so fun to watch in the postseason. Because just when you think you got them underwater, it's like holding a beach ball underwater. Eventually, that beach ball is going to pop up and hit you in the face.
1: Well, you look at the Dodgers, they have a 7th guy in the lineup batting .270. So you think about the luxury that LA throws out. And the Dodgers and the Brewers, they each had 5 hits tonight. Now, the difference was some timely hitting for Milwaukee. But the point is, even on a rough night, LA's offense still matches wits more often than not with the opponent. And I think their balance bodes extremely well. We're going to head back to the NFL when we return, because there is a battle royale going on in Cleveland. Who has the edge in the Browns starting quarterback battle royale? Next on Game Night on ESPN Radio and the ESPN app.
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11: I'm Ed Bankin. The NFL's preseason week one is winding down. One final game has about 10 minutes to go. The defending champion Seahawks trailing the Cowboys 17-7. However, mostly played with backups. No Dak Prescott tonight. No Sam Darnold tonight. Sam Howell, Joe Milton III throwing touchdown passes for Dallas. Drew Lock for the touchdown toss for Seattle. The Ravens beat the Eagles tonight 24-7. And again, the backups did most of the work. Lamar Jackson and Jalen Hurts among those who rested tonight. The Seahawks have made it official after ESPN's Adam Schefter reported it earlier in the day. The team has announced an extension for three-time Pro Bowl quarterback Devin Witherspoon. The Vikings defeated the Giants, but may have suffered a loss in the process. Jamal Adams was carted to the locker room with a right knee injury. Afterwards, Coach Kevin O'Connell said the injury does not look good. Now to baseball, with several key contests on this Saturday, including one between the Guardians and the Padres.
12: The 3-1 from Vasquez. Swung on, and that's lifted high and deep to right. Giving chase, Tatis, he can't get to it. One hop off the wall. Scoring easily is Halpin into second with an RBI double. Stephen Kwan, 3-1 Cleveland.
11: As the Guardians go on to win, that game called on WTAM. Cleveland wins it by a count of 6-1. With that result, the Padres, the Phillies, and the Diamondbacks down a three-way tie for the final two spots in the National League wildcard race. Philadelphia defeated Minnesota 9-1, and Arizona blew up the Braves 10-3.
2: Hey, it's Evan Cohen. 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
13: Deshaun to throw. Sets up the screen. Sampson has it at the 22-yard line behind a block. He's at the 30. Sampson 35, 40. It's a foot race, 50.
14: And August Wright, when the Brewers host the Rangers Friday, August 28th through Sunday the 30th, join a Cole Swindle postgame

0: to be able to prove that they should be the guy out there. So whether that is your veteran quarterback, like you said, you know, Deshaun brings a lot of experience. He's seen a lot of different offenses, and he's been in the league. While Shador is young, but he has a really talented skill set that they're working, you know, he's continuing to improve. And so you have kind of this dichotomy of two different types of quarterbacks, where you have the veteran experience and you have the younger side. But I think Todd's approach to who to putting out there whoever they think will give them the best chance to win is allowing this quarterback competition to play out the way that it should, and for him to be able to see the talent that he has on his hands before just kind of making a decision, you know, without giving each a fair shot. So I think all in all, though, that mentality of two win games is still incredibly present. That's the ultimate goal. And I think when we see this competition play out, he believes that whoever they put out there for that first game against Jacksonville will give them that shot. So I think that's kind of how I view the approach. But, you know, this is such a big part of the game. Obviously, the quarterback is the most important position. And so he wants to put out there who he thinks will give them that chance to win games.
1: So, Kelsey, we can stay on the offensive side of the ball, but let's shift away from quarterback for a little bit. What did you make of Spencer Fano's debut, and what type of role should we expect from guys like Denzel Boston and Dylan Sampson as we head through the rest of the preseason, but definitely heading into the regular season as well?
0: Yeah, absolutely. I thought Spencer looked great, you know, being at that left tackle position, being able to start alongside those other guys on the offensive line, I think was really important for him. You know, they've been running that unit in practice, but being able to do it in a game setting, being able to see what it's like when you're facing another defensive line, I think is really important. And I think the telltale sign for Spencer was that while after the first series, they pulled a lot of the other starters, they kept Spencer at left tackle to go with the second team to help protect Deshaun. So Todd was talking about how as long as Deshaun was out there, Spencer was going to be out there as well, which I think says a lot about their belief in Spencer's ability to protect the quarterback and protect that side of him on the offensive line. So I thought his debut was great. I think obviously, you know, there was a little bit of nerves early on, but he said once he settled in, once those first couple snaps happened, he felt like he was good to go. He was playing alongside Zion, and the two were just kind of talking like they do during practice to be able to block well and play together well. Those other guys we talked about, like Denzel Boston, Dylan Sampson, those younger guys are finding their roles, and I think we can really expect, especially a guy like Denzel Boston, to have a big role in this receiving core. I mean, they moved him to the X receiver with the first team earlier this week, heading into this game, and I think we saw a couple of plays during this game today where he executed those plays. And so I think he has a lot of potential. They love what he brings to this offense in terms of his catch radius, his size. Like he can get after the ball, and so he brings a lot of different elements that they can utilize well in this offense, in their receiving core. And then a guy like Dylan Sampson, like you talked about, you know, in the run game, you know, obviously you have Quinshon Judkins, but Dylan provides just a different flavor in the sense that he's a little bit more, he's twitchy, he's fast. Like, and we saw today where he had that short pass from Deshaun, but then he found a space and he ran and he got a 43-yard technically completion. And so that to me showcases that he has this potential to solidify a strong role in the run game and kind of this like dual threat of Quinshon and Dylan.
2: Well, whoever wins the Browns' starting quarterback position is certainly going to have to lean on a versatile group of weapons, whether it be at running back or wide receiver. She is Kelsey Russo, associate editor and staff writer for the Cleveland Browns. Kelsey, greatly appreciate the time and the insight, and look forward to talking to you down the road.
0: Yes, thank you so much for having me on, guys. Appreciate it.
2: Absolutely. Our pleasure. Is Deshaun Watson, with an efficient performance, starting preseason game number one. Shedeur Sanders followed. They'll flip the script in their second preseason game against the Buffalo Bills. Later on, we'll certainly get into some other quarterback battles taking place on the NFC side of things. But it's all about the diamond at this time of the year, and our MLB expert is going to stop by next to try to make sense of this postseason race that is heating up in the final month and a half. It's game night on ESPN Radio and the all-new ESPN app.
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16: The News 3 Now First Warn Weather Team is certified for delivering the most accurate forecast in the entire state of Wisconsin. Morning meteorologist Savannah Brito.
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21: Young checks the runner at second. Now comes home. Swinging a fly ball out to left field. This is over the wall. Wow, a line drive home run. That took about 0.8 seconds to get out of the ballpark. It's a three-run shot. Eighth of the year for Vargas.
2: And the Arizona Diamondbacks swung for the fences over the course of their 10-3 victory over the Braves in the ATL tonight, as that game was heard right here on ESPN Radio. This is game night on the ESPN app as well, along with Sirius XM Channel 80 that you can lock into. Lance Meadow, Justin Tinsley with you. Earlier we were talking about the Dodgers and the Brewers. battling for positioning atop the National League. Well, we can't forget about the Atlanta Braves. And then, of course, the Arizona Diamondbacks, very much in the equation as a wild card team. So let's bring in Doug Glanville, who is on the call here on ESPN Radio, ESPN MLB analyst with us here. Doug, always good to talk with you as you got Lance and Justin here on game night. I want to start with the Diamondbacks. They've taken the first

0: It's Saturday, August 15, 2026, and this is Game Night.
1: And on Saturday, August 15th, the Minnesota Vikings already know who is going to be starting in week one, as that competition ended sooner.

0: But if you're Jackson Dart, you got to take this as a learning experience. Like, there's going to be a lot of eyes on you. You're playing in a huge market. You're playing for a huge team in the New York Giants. And you got to hope your running back picks up that block, because trust me, you can't take too many of those hits. You may be able to get up from it in August, but you won't be getting up from hits like that in late October, early November, heading into Thanksgiving and things like that. So I hope the Giants as a whole use this as a learning opportunity. You cannot allow your starting quarterback, who you hope to be a franchise quarterback, to get hit like that, because that wasn't his fault.
1: It's the cumulative effect of those hits. Mm-hmm. And it was one of their top running backs, by the way, Tyrone Tracy. So it's not like the Giants put him in with a third or a fourth string running back. Keep that in mind, just so that our audience who may not be following the Giants understands from a sense of perspective. If the Giants play the Vikings in the NFC Championship game, I would say that would surprise a lot of people. Aces links in the WNBA Finals, not necessarily stunning. Did we get a glimpse and a preview tonight of what's yet to come? We'll answer that next on Game Night, ESPN Radio, and the all-new ESPN app.
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7: I'm Ed Dangan. Week one of the NFL's preseason is now in the books. The final two games being played tonight. Backups playing and the top quarterbacks resting as the Cowboys defeated the Seahawks and also the Ravens down the Eagles. Earlier, the Vikings got a preseason win against the Giants. However, also suffered an injury as Jamal Adams was carted to the locker with a right knee injury. Coach Kevin O'Connell said afterwards that the injury does not look good. The Seahawks have made it official, giving Devin Witherspoon a new contract, according to ESPN's Adam Schefter, for 4 years, $132 million. Now to baseball, the Diamondbacks stayed in the thick of the NL wildcard race as they blew out the Braves in Atlanta.
8: Young checks the runner at second. Now comes home. Swinging a fly ball out to left field. This is over the wall. Wow, a line drive home run. That took about 0.8 seconds to get out of the ballpark. It's a three-run shot.
7: That call on ESPN Radio as Arizona rolls to an easy victory, 10-2. And the Padres lost to the Guardians, and the Phillies beat the Twins. So right now, the Padres, the Phillies, and the Diamondbacks are in a three-way tie for the last two wildcard spots in the National League. Meanwhile, in the American League, the Red Sox solidify their position in the wildcard race. They beat the Pirates 4-0. The Brewers down the Dodgers 4-1. Milwaukee still with the best record of baseball now at 76-48. L.A. goes for a split of the series tomorrow. Orioles in 10 down the Rays 4-3. It was the Mets beating the Nationals 5-4. And also the Astros fall to the Mariners 10-5.
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11: Jaden Daniels is gearing up for what he hopes is going to be a lengthy third season in the National Football League after he was plagued by injuries in his sophomore campaign. But right now, it seems his priorities are finding ways to go to battle with his alma mater, LSU. I would not expect Jaden Daniels.
12: In August, right, when the Brewers host the Rangers.

0: or just stop by. Grainger, for the ones who get it done.
1: Wisconsin sports through two very different lenses.
2: Oh, BS say that Jordan loves the
3: I'm not feeding into you talking about something that has nothing to do with what we're talking about.
2: It does have something to do
3: with it. Go for it.
2: Best quarterback.
3: But I literally agreed with you. But here's the thing. Yeah. I agreed with you saying that Jordan Love is the one holding them back.
2: Yes.
3: Move on.
2: All right. So.
3: Okay.
2: All
3: thank
2: right.
3: you.
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15: The pitch, a swing, and there's a drive, and that's hit well to right field. That's deep to right. That ball is gone! Unbelievable! Three at-bats in the big leagues. Three home runs for Joshua Baez. A three-run lead for the Cardinals. He is homer to center. Homer to left. Homer to right. Oh, my goodness!
16: 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Quite the MLB debut for Joshua Baez, who was just called up from AAA Memphis. Their second round pick in 2021, he went 3-for-4 with 3 home runs, 3 runs scored, 5 RBI. The first player in baseball history to homer in his first 3 at-bats, putting his name on the map and then some. This game night on ESPN Radio, the ESPN app, Sirius XM, Channel 80. Lance Meadow, Justin Tinsley with you. You can interact with the two of us on social media at Lance Meadow, one word, last name, M-E-D-O-W. He is at Justin Tinsley, one word as well. Joshua Baez is going to be a name, assuming he can live now up to these expectations, JT, that at least everybody in St. Louis is going to remember. Before we delve into it, let's hear from the youngster as he tried to put his performance in perspective on Cardinals TV.
17: Josh Baez, what does this moment feel like for you? It's unreal. Like, I really can't put it into words, but it's honestly just a dream come true.
18: You've done something that has never been done before in the history of our sport, three home runs in your first three at-bats. How did you meet the moment today?
17: To be honest, like, I was just trying to stay calm and, like, just trying to, like, embrace it. And the only thing was just to have fun.
18: Hey, your mom is in the stands. A lot of people in the stands. I know they're over there right now. What do those people mean to you?
17: Oh, my God. Like, they mean the whole world to me. Like, I really can't just, like, put it into words, but, like, I would not be here, like, without them.
18: The fans here standing for you, unbelievable. They've never seen this before either. I'm sure you dreamt about this day. Does this moment supersede that?
17: Oh, yeah. I had no idea that I was going to be able to hit three home runs in one game, you know? So, like, it's just surreal right now.
18: After the second home run, what were you thinking?
17: Let's try to do it again.
16: A two-run home run, a solo shot, then another two-run blast. He drove in five of the Cardinals' eight runs in their 8-4 win over the Cubs. You could have not scripted a better start to your career.
19: No, absolutely. I mean, there have been some really incredible starts to careers over the course of baseball. And now, whenever you do something that's never been done before in baseball history, given how long baseball history stretches across American history, that's saying something. And so the fact that he went 3-for-4, three home runs, that's up there with one of the great debuts in American culture. Not just sports, not just baseball. I'm talking about American culture. I'm talking about great, like, debut albums, you know, debut singles, first books. Like, this is up there. It's that important. Then, and here's the very underrated part about all this, Lance. To do this as a Cardinal against the Cubs, against your most hated rival, it's like the equivalent of if you're a diaper dandy at UNC and then you drop a 50-piece at Cameron Indoor. You know, this was amazing, man. Like, I caught the tail end of this game because I didn't see the whole thing. But the entire time, the announcers were just raving about this dude. It was like, oh, yeah, three home runs. I'm like, wow, three home runs in a game. That's incredible if you're a 15-year veteran. But they were like, this is this guy's first game ever. And so, like, this is up there with the great debuts in American history. And that's not hyperbole when I say that.
16: Well, if we just look at it through the lens of baseball history, another great Braves outfielder, Jason Hayward, 2-for-5, a home run, 4 RBI, April 2010, coincidentally, against the Cubs. Then Aaron Judge also had a notable debut in August of 2016 against the Rays, 2-for-4, a home run and an RBI. Now, I just named you two sluggers, but we're talking about one home run. He doubled not only the homers, but also more than basically tripled the RBI count and did it as if this was going to be pretty much an easy feat. I mean, he didn't look nervous. He didn't act as if the stage was too big, too overwhelming. Even the interview, you know, Answering all those questions, right, with ease. So this is somebody that it's a cliched line, but he seems to be well beyond his age at this stage in his career. I'm just concerned that when you come out with a bang, literally, there's no way to go up. Now, did he set the standard so high that anything underneath that is now going to become scrutinized and essentially viewed as a disappointment?
19: I would hope, and I know I'm going to be disappointed when I say this, but I would hope that people who watch baseball, people who love baseball, understand it. Like, yes, this was an iconic debut, and I don't use the word iconic lightly, because this if you do something that's never been done before in baseball history, you deserve to have the word iconic thrown out there. He's not going to do this every game. If he's to hit three home runs in every game he plays in, he will catch Barry Bonds by next Memorial Day. You know what I'm saying? So, like, give the guy some grace. Give the guy some understanding that, like, hey, if he comes out the next game and he goes 0-for-3 with two strikeouts, that does not mean that this guy is going to have a horrible career for the rest of his career. It just means we shouldn't hold people to unrealistic expectations, but I understand the world that we live in. We're going to hold them to unrealistic expectations. But Joshua, if you're listening to this, incredible game, incredible moment in sports history. And the fact that you hit three home runs was amazing. But the fact that you hit three home runs to all sides of the field, center, left, and right, is amazing, including that moonshot to center, which went was 449 feet, 450 feet. That was amazing. So I hope we give the guy some grace, but I know the world we live in. We're going to not give him any grace, but I will.
16: Yeah, I'd be very surprised if he's given grace. But, I mean, for the Cardinals organization, what a bright spot for a team that is looking to regroup, has had a good track record drafting and developing. Maybe he is going to be the latest piece to be the face of a franchise that, remember, once had Albert Pujols. He's got a long way to go before he gets into the same level as Pujols, but this is certainly at least a great start and something to build upon. I'm looking through MLB.com, put together some notable debuts just because you needed some numbers to at least bring this back to earth. The pitching equivalency to what he did probably is in the same ballpark of Steven Strasburg. JT, I mean, you go back to June 2010 against the Pirates, seven innings, he struck out 14, he walked none, he scattered four hits, he gave up two runs. Another guy that they put on the list that I thought deserved some attention was Johnny Cueto, who also was just as impressive during his debut, and that's another recent name that hopefully the majority of our audience will relate to. Cueto with the Reds in April of 2008 against the D-backs, seven innings, 10 Ks, no walks, one run, and one hit. So him and Strasburg, if you're looking for the pitching equivalency, I think that's right up there with what Baez did from a hitting standpoint.
19: So Lance, while you were doing that, I took the liberty of looking up Wilt Chamberlain's debut stats. You ready for this?
16: I'm ready.
19: First game in the NBA ever for Wilt Chamberlain. Six blocks, 28 rebounds, 43 points. Pretty much an off night for Wilt Chamberlain, I guess you could say.
16: Compared to 100 points, yeah.
19: Compared to 100. But that's the type of level of debut that Joshua Baez had today. Like, it's on that level because it's that rare.
16: When you are talking about a Babe Ruth-esque performance, you know you're headed in the right direction. Joshua Baez is going to remember August 15th, 2026 for the rest of his life, no matter what becomes of the remainder of his career. Your first three at-bats, three home runs, five RBI. No other player can match wits with those numbers. How about the standard of rookie quarterback play? Are we jumping the gun with some of these signal callers? That's coming up on ESPN Radio and the ESPN app.
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29: I'm Ed Bankin. We start with preseason football. The defending champion Seahawks opened their exhibition schedule with a loss to the Cowboys. However, there was bigger news off the field for Seattle. Three-time Pro Bowl quarterback Devin Witherspoon and the Seahawks made it official. They reached an agreement with a contract extension. Sources tell ESPN's Adam Schefter it is a four-year deal with $132 million. Also in preseason football tonight, the Ravens defeated the Eagles, but Lamar Jackson and Jalen Hurts both had the night off. The Vikings got a preseason win in New York, but the result is overshadowed by what appears to be a significant injury. Jamal Adams was carted to the locker room with a right knee injury. Coach Kevin O'Connell said afterwards that the injury does not look good. To baseball now, where the Marlins look to stay in the thick of the wild card race with a win over the Reds.
30: For Stevenson, Marcy turns on a ball, hits it high in the air, out to right. Marte is back at the track, and it's gone! First punch is landed by the fish, and Jacob Marcy delivers against Singer.
29: The call on 104.3 WQAM as Miami wins it by a count of 8-4. The Marlins trail three teams for the last two spots of the wild card race in the NL. That's because the Phillies and Diamondbacks won, while the Padres lost to the Guardians. That means Philadelphia, San Diego, and Arizona are all tied for the second and third spots of the wild card race. Meanwhile, the Brewers defeated the Dodgers 4-1. Milwaukee's won two of the first three of that series. Diamondbacks beat the Braves 10-3.
31: Hey, it's your resident Super Bowl champ, Chris Candy, coming up Monday. My former team, the Giants, have a new head coach. But will they need a new quarterback after this season? 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

0: visiting the Lakers. So LeBron James returns to Los Angeles at 5 p.m. Thunder T-Wolves, two of the top teams in the West in recent history, in Minnesota. And then Nuggets Warriors at 10:30. And Golden State is looking to regroup and bounce back. Denver has been a team that has been in the mix, but they have not been able to have a deep postseason run since they won a championship. So you're getting plenty of storylines, and they're giving it to you immediately where we get that highly contested finals matchup. We see now where San Antonio is, mentally speaking, as they try to spoil the Knicks in the early stages of the season in December.
1: And also, Lance, you get three NFL games that day. You get a rematch of the AFC Championship, the NFC Championship, and then you get Bears-Packers. You know, so like I was telling my wife earlier, and my wife was like, I'm already annoyed. And I'm like, hey, look, we get the presents out of the way. We have a nice breakfast as a family. But come noon, we got to be locked in on the TV. That is an incredible sports slate. What you just read about the NBA's quintuple header, and then you have the NFL's triple header. That's an octheader, at least in terms of sports, right? So I look at something like Sixers-Lakers. That's going to be really interesting just to see how that Lakers crowd responds to LeBron returning. And then we get LeBron versus Bronny. We saw him as teammates. They were the first ever father-son teammates. And now we get the father-son matchup on Christmas Day. Now, granted, I don't think, obviously, Bronny is not going to be starting. But there's just that element and that wrinkle to it as well.
0: Well, it'll certainly be interesting to see the greeting maybe before the game. But, Justin, something tells me I don't know if it'll go beyond that. I don't know if he's breaking even into the rotation at this point. Because, remember, not to get sidetracked, but LeBron pulled off nifty maneuver before he decided to head elsewhere got Bronny's contract to be fully guaranteed. And yes, I can guarantee you that was well orchestrated and planned. So Bronny's going to be on the Lakers unless they just bite the cost. But I don't know necessarily if J.J. Redick is going to insert him because he's worried about storylines and plots on Christmas. I think he's more concerned about W's and keeping his team competitive.
1: Do it, J.J. Do it, J.J.
0: Do it for the well-being of the public intrigue is what you're
1: saying.
0: Come
1: on, you and LeBron had a podcast at one point. Come on. You understand the value of a narrative? No, seriously. I agree with you. But again, I have to give the NBA, do it for the Vine. Yes, do it for the Vine, J.J. Do it. Anyways, but I do have to give the NBA a lot of credit. There was a big rollout. There was a big discussion around the schedule. And I don't really care who plays on March 7th. You know, there are certain moments and there are certain days that matter. Opening night, Christmas are the two big days on the NBA schedule that matter. And I give the NBA a lot of credit. That was a slam dunk. Sorry for my dad joke, but that was a slam dunk.
0: Pun intended and well executed. But I will say this before we put a bow on this conversation. The NFL, in fairness, has run circles around the NBA ever since they've gone head-to-head on Christmas. The NBA did have a bit of a surge last season. If you look at the ratings, I think it went up about 15%, which is pretty good. But people will watch the NFL even if one of those matchups have the two worst teams in the NFL. Okay, it doesn't matter. So it's going to be very interesting. As attractive as the Christmas NBA schedule is, does it move the needle enough? Because as you mentioned, it's a holiday, but it's still so early in the season and the NBA schedule's 82 games. It's hard to get that invested compared to the NFL at that point, which is going to be heating up as we make our way to the postseason. So there's a huge differential, at least when you analyze it from that standpoint. And speaking of the National Football League, we make so much of teams that go from last to first, teams that are going to bounce back. What about the opposite trend? Oh, that's right. Justin and I are thinking a little bit outside the box. Who's going to disappoint in 2026? The worst of the worst. Game night, ESPN Radio and the ESPN app.
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0: Six innings, five hits allowed. Just gave up one run, had six strikeouts. Ninth start this season with at least six innings and one or fewer runs allowed. Shohei Ohtani went 1-for-4 in the game, had a triple and RBI. He struck out two times. 30 for 30 new series. The portrayal of Shohei Ohtani is available now on all major podcast platforms. The Betrayal of Shohei Ohtani is presented by Gusto. Walk-off drama. ESPN New York, Mets and Nationals.
1: Here's the pitch. Swing and a liner in the air to right. It's going to be deep enough to do it. Cruz back. It's over his head. Base hit. The ball goes to the wall. Put it in the books. Pache scores, and the Mets race out of the dugout to meet Francisco Lindor with his arms raised at second base. They shower him with sunflower seeds and who knows what else as the Mets have scored twice in the bottom of the ninth inning to defeat the Washington Nationals.
0: On 880 ESPN New York, I want to know what else. Sunflower seeds and who knows what else. I want to know what else. What else is in that tank there? That's 5, Nationals 4, Lindor 2-for-4. He had that walk-off hit, his eighth career. And NL East action continues. The Phillies off of their game in Iowa, the Field of Dreams game against the Twins. They had off on Friday, back at it in Minnesota on Saturday, and it was all Phils.
2: Relip fires. This ball's high toward right field, down the line at the pole, and it's gone off the pole. Bryson Stott. Nobody was sure if it was going to stay fair, and it hammers the pole about a third of the way up. That's a three-run home run for Bryson Stott, and the Phils now just pour it on. Bryson Stott, that's the ninth home run as the Phils jump up 8-0.
0: Sports Radio 94 WIP, 9-1 final. That seven-run inning was huge. Bryson Stott, that home run is ninth. That was a part of that seven-run fifth inning. Alec Bohm, a big breakout performance for him. He went 5-for-5, had been struggling, had a double in RBI, two runs scored. And Jesus Luzardo went 6 2/3 innings, allowed seven hits, just one earned run. He's been pitching really well for Philadelphia. Again, winners 9-1. Blue Jays beat the Yankees 4-1, and the Red Sox blanked the Pirates 4-0. Coming up next, more preseason action in the NFL on SportsCenter All Night.
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12: The News 3 Now First Warn Weather Team is certified for delivering the most accurate forecast in the entire state of Wisconsin. 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
0: Sean McVay gives an update on Aaron Donald's possible return. Jackson Dart puzzled by the latest concussion test request. Joshua Baez hits three straight home runs in a crazy historic debut.
17: The pitch, a swing, and there's a drive, and that's hit well to right field. That's deep to right. That ball is gone. That ball is gone. Unbelievable. Three at-bats in the big leagues. Three home runs for Joshua Baez. A three-run lead for the Cardinals. He is homer to center, homer to left, homer to right. Oh, my goodness.
0: Warranted on Cardinals Radio Network. Baez becomes the first Cardinals player to homer in each of his first three at-bats of a game since Albert Pujols did against the Pirates in 2006. And Baez, it just happens to be his first career Major League Baseball game. How incredible is that? His first three at-bats as a big leaguer, and his first home run was nearly 450 feet. It was the third longest in a player's first career at-bat since ESPN first began tracking home run distances in 2006. He had five RBIs in the game. Just sensational, memorable, and tremendous. Joshua Baez talked about it with Cardinals TV after the game.
18: Josh Baez, what does this moment feel like for you?
19: It's unreal. I really can't put it into words, but it's honestly just a dream come true.
18: You've done something that has never been done before in the history of our sport. Three home runs in your first three at-bats. How did you meet the moment today?
19: To be honest, I was just trying to stay calm and, just trying to, embrace it. And the only thing was just to have fun.
18: Hey, your mom is in the stands. A lot of people in the stands. I know they're over there right now. What do those people mean to you?
19: Oh, my God. They mean the whole world to me. I really can't just, put it into words, but, I would not be here, without them.
18: The fans here standing for you, unbelievable. They've never seen this before either. I'm sure you dreamt about this day. Does this moment supersede that?
19: Oh, yeah. I had no idea that I was going to be able to hit three home runs in one game, you know? So, it's just surreal right now.
18: After the second home run, what were you thinking?
19: Let's try to do it again.
0: Baez, three home runs in his first three at-bats of his Major League career. One of those baseball stories you'll remember. The Cardinals, by the way, they beat the Cubs 8-4 in the game. Doug Glanville joined Game Night, ESPN's Major League Baseball analyst, and gave his perspective on Baez's night.
20: No, nobody has. Nobody has. I mean, unless I'm maybe on the pitching side, someone threw a no-hitter. I don't, there's nothing like it. It's unbelievable what he did. First of all, hitting it to all three fields. You know, let me just show you, I have power to right, I have power to center, you know, hit it 440 or whatever he hit, and then power to left. It's jaw-dropping, because I know my debut, like most rookies, your heart is like beating out of your chest. You don't know what's going on. And this guy looked like he'd been in the league for like 10 years. And, you know, even his last at bat, that was a tough pitch. He still, you know, got the barrel to it. Nobody's done that. You know, I was joking around, like, after the third home run, he should just retire. Like, that would be the boss move of the century, right? I'm just walking off the field now.
0: I now retire undefeated from video boxing. That would have been the move right there. Cardinals beat the Cubs 8-4. Baez, three home runs, and great perspective.
1: Brewers Braves action is coming Friday, August 21st, and Saturday, the

0: Spanish Shador. I hope he gets a chance to start this year. That'd be fantastic. If he doesn't, continue the work, kid, because it's a long process. And if you can continue to improve and not make the same mistake, like you mentioned, he said the other day in the interview, sky's the limit for him.
1: So that's David Carr on Shador. Rams 20, Chiefs 12 in their preseason game. But Sean McVay for the Rams, he was asked about Aaron Donald making his return after the game.
2: If Aaron does decide he wants to do it, I've been very open that we want to try to be able to explore that opportunity. But I think he has kind of earned the right to be able to say, like, he knows himself in terms of, am I able to stack back-to-back days? Am I able to do some of the different things and some of those benchmarks that he set out for himself? And what I don't want to sit here and do is put a timeline on it, and then something comes up where I've got to kind of push it back. What I have said with him, we have some loose things where we've identified, you know, dates that we'd like to be able to hit. But what I don't want to have is any sort of unnecessary pressure on him if there's some unforeseen circumstances. I feel great about our football team as it currently stands, and I know he'll add value if he decides to come. And so if he's put himself in a position to be able to say yes or no, I think he's earned the right to have clarity on that.
1: Well, other preseason scores, Ravens 24, Eagles 7, and the Cowboys beat the Seahawks 17-7. Coming up next, the Lynx keep on rolling in the WNBA. 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

0: but a well-mixed top sound. Let's get over to one of the top performances of the preseason so far. Deshaun Watson was pretty efficient. Kelly Russo joined Game Night, reporter for Browns.com, talked about the performance.
1: Being able to showcase that consistency and that efficiency in a game setting was really important in this process. You know, Todd Monken has always talked about how he's going to use every element to, you know, evaluate these quarterbacks. And so being able to see how he operated in the game setting, which is obviously faster than practice, but being able to be efficient, being able to run and operate the offense in this first half that he played, I think was good for him. You know, kind of like he talked about after the game, of being able to get back out on the field and be able to operate was big for him. So, you know, I think we saw, you know, he had some really good decisions. You know, obviously the strip sack, a couple of not so great decisions, but I think being able to just operate this new offense, you know, it's kind of the first time they're playing this game setting, was important for him. And I think it'll just play a factor in this continued evaluation of both Deshaun and Shador as, you know, Todd and the coaching staff goes through this evaluation process.
0: Many NFL fans and Browns fans, and maybe even for good reason, ready to, you know, move on from Deshaun Watson. But given the amount of draft capital and the contract that they gave him, you feel like the Browns will give him every opportunity to still contribute. Coming up next, details on the major NFL preseason week one storylines. This is SportsCenter All Night right here on ESPN Radio.
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1: 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The Missouri matchup was a part of the NFL preseason week one slate. Patrick Mahomes frequently plays week one in the preseason, but not this year, coming off the knee injury. The Rams' Matthew Stafford, enough of a veteran to sit out preseason week one as well. But one of the big draft headlines was the Rams taking quarterback Ty Simpson in the first round. This was the first chance for the Alabama product to see him on the field.
7: You've got True Edwards and Brennan Presley to left side of line, shifting back out the direction. Mark Redman, however, it's

0: It's going to be deep enough to do it. Cruz back. It's over his head. Base hit. The ball goes to the wall. Put it in the books. Pache scores, and the Mets race out of the dugout to meet Francisco Lindor with his arms raised at second base. They shower him with sunflower seeds and who knows what else, as the Mets have scored twice in the bottom of the ninth inning to defeat the Washington Nationals.
1: On 880 ESPN New York, I want to know what else. Sunflower seeds and who knows what else. I want to know what else. What else is in that tank there? That's 5, Nationals 4, Lindor 2-for-4. He had that walk-off hit, his 8th career. NL East action continues. The Phillies off of their game in Iowa, the Field of Dreams game against the Twins. They had off on Friday, back at it in Minnesota on Saturday, and it was all Phils.
2: Relip fires. This ball's high toward right field, down the line, at the pole, and it's gone off the pole. Bryson Stott. Nobody was sure if it was going to stay fair, and it hammers the pole about a third of the way up. That's a 3-run home run for Bryson Stott, and the Phils now just pour it on. Bryson Stott, that's the 9th home run as the Phils jump up 8-0.
1: Sports Radio 94 WIP, 9-1 final. That 7-run inning was huge. Bryson Stott, that home run is 9th. That was a part of that 7-run 5th inning. Alec Bohm, a big breakout performance for him. He went 5-for-5, had been struggling, had a double in RBI, 2 runs scored. And Jesus Luzardo went 6 2/3 innings, allowed 7 hits, just 1 earned run. He's been pitching really well for Philadelphia. Again, winners 9-1. Blue Jays beat the Yankees 4-1, and the Red Sox blanked the Pirates 4-0. Coming up next, more preseason action in the NFL on SportsCenter All Night.
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12: The News 3 Now First Warn Weather Team is certified for delivering the most accurate forecast in the entire state of Wisconsin. Morning meteorologist Savannah Brito.
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12: Evening meteorologist.

0: just being a little confused about why he's always having to go to that tent.
1: As far as the blue tent, like I really respect the rules and the thought behind, you know, the NFL has of keeping players healthy and reviewing things. But at the same time, I'm still puzzled by it just feeling like every time that I get hit, you know, I find my way in there, which I'm at times I still try to wrap my head around. But that's all that I'm going to say about that situation. You know, I'm really happy with how the drive ended.
0: Yeah, it's like, what, more than half of his career appearances in games that he's found a way to put himself in the medical tent, which isn't really a joking matter if you're a Giants fan. John Harbaugh, now in his first year as the head coach of the Giants, this concerns him greatly in terms of it being a thing he has to deal with. But he was asked about Dart taking a big hit after the game.
2: The hit that Jackson took, what were your feelings at that moment when you saw that happen?
3: My feelings in that moment was we need to block better. That's what my feeling was.
4: Was there any hesitation in putting him back in?
3: No, he was fine.
0: It was fine, but you got to protect him. And that's the concern every coach has in the preseason, whether the quarterback missed time the year before or not. I mean, these games do not count into the final regular season standings, but you want to make sure that the quarterback gets work. But you also want to make sure that they're ready to go from when the games count. But you know, you play to win the game, right? Whether it's a preseason game or a regular season game, which leads us right to Herm Edwards evaluating Jackson Dart and saying what he needs to do going forward.
5: Well, if you think about Coach Harbaugh, he's probably putting his arms around his neck and he says, look, I know you like the playoff schedule. I had a quarterback in Baltimore, wanted a playoff schedule by the name of Lamar Jackson. But you got to understand, you win more games from playing from the pocket. And guess what? You're protected there. I can't protect you when you playoff schedule a lot, right? And so he's got to run the offense, which I think he's trying to do. He understands that.
6: Although that pocket, he wasn't protected.
5: No, that's going to happen. See, that's when you got a playoff schedule, when you feel the heat.
6: Yeah.
5: But you got to first learn how to play from the pocket and understand the protections and know where, you know what, it might be weak over here. So I got to understand that. You know, the when you see all the great quarterbacks, when they're in the pocket, they understand the protection. That's the first thing. They understand who's going to be blocked, who's not going to be blocked.
6: But is his frustration with the frequency of the tent, fair?
5: But you know what? But they're trying to protect him. Okay. That's all. Right. And I get it. And the league is very, very cautious about player injury and safety. That's a good thing.
6: Yeah.
5: Not a bad thing.
6: Absolutely.
5: But you know what I tell him? Don't get hit.
0: You don't want to get hit. But also, that wasn't off schedule. Like, he got hit in the pocket. That wasn't him trying to create something that wasn't there. That was just a missed blocking assignment. Bears 34, Browns 10. But again, the concern here, or the headline here, is the quarterback competition for the Browns, right? Deshaun Watson, Shador Sanders, each got work in the game. Sanders, second half, 6 for 11, 79 yards. He did throw an interception. He played three drives. David Carr on NFL Network, what he saw from Shador.
7: He looks so much better to me than he did last year in the pocket. I even love, like, you can't do anything about these, right? These things happen. He had a couple of those. It's about just feeling more comfortable in the pocket, maybe. But, like, this is very similar to the throw that he threw an interception on. He made the throw. So it's not like he can't do it. I do like the process. There were times you're like, here, he's going forward in the pocket. I mean, it's a positive, like, it's a 2-yard play. Yeah. But last year, that might have been a 20-yard loss. So I just love the fact that he's climbing in the pocket. That's brilliant. That's so good for a young guy. So let's have some patience with this kid. I don't know if he's going to win this job. Who knows? Deshaun, he played well. He had a fumble. He had some scoring drives. Deshaun has the experience. He's making a lot more money. So, I mean, there's some things like Cleveland's going to be like, well, we might have to play Deshaun. But you know what, Shador? I don't care what happens. Stay with the process, man. That's a good throw. He could have caught it. It's a good throw. It's on time. I just watch him from this year to last year. It's night and day to me. He looks really good in the pocket. Looks really comfortable. And I'm not surprised either because, yeah, I mean, this guy, he works hard and he puts in all the work and he's saying all the right things. It's one thing to say all the right things. He's also doing it. So for me, I'm a big fan of Shador. I hope he gets a chance to start this year. That'd be fantastic. If he doesn't, continue the work, kid, because it's a long process. And if you can continue to improve and not make the same mistake, like you mentioned, he said the other day in the interview, sky's the limit for him.
0: So that's David Carr on Shador. Rams 20, Chiefs 12 in their preseason game. But Sean McVay for the Rams, he was asked about Aaron Donald making his return after the game.
8: if Aaron does decide he wants to do it, I've been very open that we want to try to be able to explore that opportunity. But I think he has kind of earned the right to be able to say, like, he knows himself in terms of, am I able to stack back-to-back days? Am I able to do some of the different things and some of those benchmarks that he set out for himself? And what I don't want to sit here and do is put a timeline on it, and then something comes up where I've got to kind of push it back. What I have said with him, we have some loose things where we've identified, you know, dates that we'd like to be able to hit. But what I don't want to have is any sort of unnecessary pressure on him if there's some unforeseen circumstances. I feel great about our football team as it currently stands, and I know he'll add value if he decides to come. And so if he's put himself in a position to be able to say yes or no, I think he's earned the right to have clarity on that.
0: Well, other preseason scores, Ravens 24, Eagles 7, and the Cowboys beat the Seahawks 17-7. Coming up next, the Lynx keep on rolling in the WNBA. 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
0: 3-game night in the WNBA, starting with a primetime game.

0: efficient, being able to run and operate the offense in this first half that he played, I think was good for him. You know, kind of like he talked about after the game, of being able to get back out on the field and be able to operate was big for him. So, you know, I think we saw, you know, he had some really good decisions. You know, obviously the strip sack, a couple of not so great decisions, but I think being able to just operate this new offense, you know, it's kind of the first time they're playing this game setting, was important for him. And I think it'll just play a factor in this continued evaluation of both Deshaun and Shador as, you know, Todd and the coaching staff goes through this evaluation process.
1: Many NFL fans and Browns fans, and maybe even for good reason, ready to, you know, move on from Deshaun Watson. But given the amount of draft capital and the contract that they gave him, you feel like the Browns will give him every opportunity to still contribute. Coming up next, details on the major NFL preseason week one storylines. This is SportsCenter All Night right here on ESPN Radio.
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11: 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The Missouri matchup was a part of the NFL preseason week one slate. Patrick Mahomes frequently plays week one in the preseason, but not this year, coming off the knee injury. The Rams' Matthew Stafford, enough of a veteran to sit out preseason week one as well. But one of the big draft headlines was the Rams taking quarterback Ty Simpson in the first round. This was the first chance for the Alabama product to see him on the field.
12: You've got True Edwards and Brennan Presley, the left side of the line, shifting back out the direction. Mark Redman, however, it's dumped off to Dean Connors on the right as he finds the end zone. Welcome to the Los Angeles Rams. It's a touchdown for Dean Connors. A 9-yard sprint for number 33.
11: 7-10 ESPN LA. Rams pace the Chiefs 20-12. And Ty Simpson, the number is strong. 21 for 25, 190 passing yards, 2 touchdowns. He completed passes to 7 different receivers. He's the first player with 190 passing yards.

0: passing yards and two passing touchdowns in their preseason debut since Baker Mayfield in 2018. Sean McVay, head coach, after.
1: I thought he took what the defense gave him. You know, I thought he read the plays out, read with his feet. You know, I thought he did a really good job overall. And I thought even on some of the keepers where maybe the primary isn't there, he attacks with the ball up. You know, even on the first one that he had where he ends up finding Max Clair on kind of the late down flat, but hit a couple low crossing routes. You know, and I thought he kept the ball in play. You know, that's the biggest thing is keeping the ball in play. There was one situation that we'll have a great learning op on a third down where, you know, they kind of played a man coverage. We ended up throwing it to the flat to Max Clair. I got to see. I think the pocket might have allowed him to be able to progress. But otherwise, it was a really good day for him. He just felt like he was in good command, and it was cool to see a good smile on his face.
0: There you go. The smile is always the most important thing. How about Simpson himself? Was he smiling after the game?
2: I definitely felt more comfortable than I ever had in a game. But, you know, I also didn't know what to expect. First NFL game, first live NFL, you know, against NFL teams. But once that first drive kind of, you know, got done with, I was like, all right, like, yeah, this is just like playing in the backyard in Martin. But, you know, guys did a great job. So happy for our team. And, you know, on to next week.
0: David Carr, who's a former first-round quarterback, knows a lot about performing under pressure. The NFL Network analyst talked about Ty Simpson's debut.
3: He was on target. It was a tight end. It was a receiver. It was a tight end. It was the same play, back to back to back. They ran it right. They ran it left. And he showed great mobility. Looked like he was really comfortable throwing on the run. And what that does as a quarterback is that settles you in. And now I can sit in the pocket. I got a couple of completions under my belt. I can go out there and rip it in Arrowhead. I don't feel like I'm going up against the Kansas City Chiefs, and this is just a daunting task. That's a beautiful throw. That's a great read. Corner fell off. I mean, this kid, he looked the part, Cam. I mean, they're going to be in good hands. It's really interesting and unique. You know, you kind of joked about it, like, okay, they picked him at 13. This is really high for a guy. No one's ever drafted a quarterback, at least with Sean McVay, this high. But I could see why. They're not going to have this pick again. So I think it's great. Get this kid in there. There's no pressure to play him. Get him out there on the boots. Let him sit there in the pocket and make some throws. Thought he looked fantastic.
0: If you really believe in a quarterback, when you have a pick that early, the Rams, as David Carr mentioned, not always going to have an early pick like they did. Might as well take the guy and develop him. So far, hey, just one preseason game, all the caveats included. Not too bad. Preseason action continues. Jaguars and Saints going head-to-head, and it was Jacksonville that came out on top.
4: First down, Aguilar under center. Jamari Taylor, the running back. They run it with Taylor, tries to spin his way forward, leans toward the goal line, touchdown! The rookie Jamari Taylor has given Jacksonville the lead with 4:55 to play in the ball game.
0: 1010 XL, 92.5 FM, and the Jags win 24-20 over the Saints. Some notables, Zach Wilson for the Saints, 11 for 16, 145 passing yards and a touchdown. Spencer Rattler, another quarterback for New Orleans, 8 for 11, 42 yards. Of course, Trevor Lawrence for the Jags did not play. SportsCenter all night, Chris Lewis here on ESPN Radio. To Major League Baseball, headline series, Brewers and Dodgers, two teams near the top of the standings. The Brewers came out on top.
5: And here's a fly ball to left and deep. Hernandez back at the track. Gone! William Contreras unlocked. A two-run shot. And the Brewers lead it 4-1 here at Dodger Stadium.
0: 620 WTMJ saw a road win, Milwaukee 4-1 over L.A. That was a Mizorowski start. Six innings, five hits allowed. Just gave up one run, had six strikeouts. Ninth start this season with at least six innings and one or fewer runs allowed. Shohei Ohtani went 1-for-4 in the game, had a triple and RBI. He struck out two times. 30 for 30 new series, The Portrayal of Shohei Ohtani, is available now on all major podcast platforms. The Betrayal of Shohei Ohtani is presented by Gusto. Walk-off drama. ESPN New York, Mets and Nationals.
4: Here's the pitch. Swing, a liner in the air to right. It's going to be deep enough to do it. Cruz back. It's over his head. Base hit. The ball goes to the wall. Put it in the books. Pache scores, and the Mets race out of the dugout to meet Francisco Lindor with his arms raised at second base. They shower him with sunflower seeds and who knows what else as the Mets have scored twice in the bottom of the ninth inning to defeat the Washington Nationals.
0: on 880 ESPN New York, I want to know what else. Sunflower seeds and who knows what else. I want to know what else. What else is in that tank there? That's five. Nationals four. Lindor two for four. He had that walk-off hit, his eighth career. NL East action continues. The Phillies off of their game in Iowa, the Field of Dreams game against the Twins. They had off on Friday, back at it in Minnesota on Saturday, and it was all Phils.
6: Freelip fires. This ball's high toward right field, down the line at the pole, and it's gone off the pole. Bryson Stott. Nobody was sure if it was going to stay fair, and it hammers the pole about a third of the way up. That's a three-run home run for Bryson Stott, and the Phils now just pour it on. Bryson Stott, that's the ninth home run as the Phils jump up 8-0.
0: Sports Radio 94 WIP, 9-1 final. That seven-run inning was huge. Bryson Stott, that home run is ninth. That was a part of that seven-run fifth inning. Alec Bohm, a big breakout performance for him. He went 5-for-5, had been struggling, had a double in RBI, two runs scored. And Jesus Luzardo went 6 2/3 innings, allowed seven hits, just one earned run. He's been pitching really well for Philadelphia. Again, winners 9-1. Blue Jays beat the Yankees 4-1, and the Red Sox blanked the Pirates 4-0. Coming up next, more preseason action in the NFL on SportsCenter All Night.
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12: When you're making plans, the weather often has other plans.
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0: The Arizona Diamondbacks remain squarely in the wild card picture, and they've won a road series at one of the toughest places to get one in Major League Baseball, taking games 1 and 2 in Atlanta. And tonight's final was 10-3. Dominant performance, double-digit hits for the Diamondbacks, and an outstanding effort by Rodriguez, their starting pitcher. He was bumpy in the first, but settled in and earns his 12th of the year.
1: And Eduardo Rodriguez was dominant after that first inning. I mean, a couple hits in a row, home run, but then he settled in and he spread it out a lot of 1-2-3 innings, and that allowed that.
2: Brewers Braves action is coming Friday, August 21st and Saturday the 22nd. 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
0: The effort by Rodriguez, their starting pitcher, he was bumpy in the first, but settled in and earns his 12th of the year.

0: Well, other preseason scores, Ravens 24, Eagles 7, and the Cowboys beat the Seahawks 17-7. Coming up next, the Lynx keep on rolling in the WNBA. 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
10: The News 3 Now First Warn Weather Team is certified for delivering the most accurate forecast in the entire state of Wisconsin. Morning meteorologist Tabana Brito.
11: When you're making plans, the weather often has other plans.
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0: Three-game night in the WNBA, starting with a primetime game between the Aces and Lynx in Minnesota. For the second straight week, beats the Aces, this time 92-87. The Lynx have won 14 of their last 15. Olivia Miles, 23 points and 8 assists. And Michael Vopel, ESPN's WNBA writer, joined game night and mentioned that the Lynx, they're in the race. They're driving the race for the best team in the league.
18: They're not getting
2: too high on how good they are because they know they've still got that obstacle out there, if you will, to try to win another championship. But what do I see wrong with them? Not much. I mean, they've won 14 of their last 15. You mentioned the depth and having, obviously, one of the best players in the world, Nafisa Collier, come back last month after she'd been out with having surgery on both ankles. It was just a seamless fit having her back in there. And their defense is really good. I think that stood out, even though the Aces scored 87 points. When they needed to sort of slow Asia Wilson down tonight in the second half, they were able to do that. And they've got enough offense to win a championship. So right now, they're in the driver's seat, no question about it.
0: Well, Asia Wilson did have 32 points in the game, but the Lynx continue to cruise. Their winners 92-87. Liberty beat the Sun 82-75. And it was the Mystics 80 and the Sparks 70. Here's Ed Mankin with today's top sounds.
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19: Chris, we begin with preseason football in Seattle. And with Dak Prescott getting the night off, Joe Milton III helped the Cowboys come up with a win. 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
20: First down and goal at about the two. Three-step fade to the left side of the end zone. And Brown, did he come up with it? He did. What a catch by Camden Brown on the fade from Joe Milton. Touchdown, Dallas.
21: One-handed, left-handed. He goes up, and I believe he just brings this in with the left hand.
1: Number four.
19: It was a better night for Seattle's other team on the baseball diamond. The Mariners picked up a much-needed win over the Astros with the help of a big blast from Cole Young, as heard on Seattle Sports 7:10 a.m.
20: Here's the pitch. Swung on and crossed right field. It's high. It's deep. Sail away. Cole Young. Three-run home run. And the Mariners have 10 on the board.
1: Number three.
19: In Pittsburgh, the Red Sox blanked the Astros with strong pitching and one timely hit. As we get the call from WEEI 93.7 FM.
20: Pitch is driven high and deep.
19: In New York, the Mets may be last in the NL East, but they've won 8 of their last 11. The latest coming with a walk-off against the Nationals. The call from 880 ESPN New York.
20: Here's the pitch. Swing, a liner in the air to right. It's going to be deep enough to do it. Cruz back. It's over his head. Base hit. The ball goes to the wall. Put it in the books. Pache scores, and the Mets race out of the dugout to meet Francisco Lindor with his arms raised at second base. They shower him with sunflower seeds and who knows what else, as the Mets have scored twice in the bottom of the ninth inning to defeat the Washington Nationals.
1: Number one.
19: Finally, it was a debut for the ages for the Cardinals' Joshua Baez, who looked more like Reggie Jackson in October with three home runs and a victory over the Cubs. More from the Cardinals Radio Network.
20: The pitch. A swing, and there's a drive, and that's hit well to right field. That's deep to right. That ball is gone. That ball is gone. Unbelievable. Three at-bats in the big leagues. Three home runs for Joshua Baez. A three-run lead for the Cardinals. He is homer to center. Homer to left. Homer to right. Oh, my goodness.
0: Ed Mankin with today's top sound. And also give a shout-out to Cam Berry, who mixed that all together. This is his last Sports Center all night on the ESPN radio side. He'll move over to other roles within ESPN. So congratulations to him, but a well-mixed top sound. Let's get over to one of the top performances of the preseason so far. Deshaun Watson was pretty efficient. Kelly Russo joined Game Night, reporter for Browns.com, talked about the performance.
22: Being able to showcase that consistency and that efficiency in a game setting was really important in this process. You know, Todd Monken has always talked about how he's going to use every element to, you know, evaluate these quarterbacks. And so being able to see how he operated in a game setting, which is obviously faster than practice, but being able to be efficient, being able to run and operate the offense in this first half that he played, I think was good for him. You know, kind of like he talked about after the game, of being able to get back out on the field field and be able to operate was big for him. So, you know, I think we saw, you know, he had some really good decisions. You know, obviously the strips had a couple of not so great decisions, but I think being able to just operate this new offense, you know, it's kind of the first time they're playing this game setting was important for him. And I think it'll just play a factor in this continued evaluation of both Deshaun and Shador as, you know, Todd and the coaching staff goes through this evaluation process.
0: So the Browns are like one of many teams in this preseason that has a decision.

0: To make, although not many teams are having quarterback battles this preseason, with the Browns one certainly taking up a lot of the headlines. That wraps up this edition of SportsCenter All Night. As always, we hand out the thank yous. Cam Berry, last time as a producer on SportsCenter All Night. Our technical director is Alex Suhiro. My name is Chris Lewis, signing off.
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1: Joining us now, she is a Hall of Famer. 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Nancy, thank you so much for joining us. 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
6: The News 3 Now First Warn Weather Team is certified for delivering the most accurate forecast in the entire state of Wisconsin. 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
9: It's Matt Myron here on ESPN Radio, presented by Progressive Insurance. Folks continue to write in saying comments about what the Cowboy fans are saying about Myron's head. I just searched you on Twitter. People are really going on at you about your head.
10: Yeah, the guy who said it laughed. I posted the clip on our on X, and he was laughing. He's getting a good round out of it. I mean, yeah. Once you, sometimes someone says something about you, you just got to take it. You know, there's not a real comeback from milk chocolate whopper head.
9: Well, Lisa in Connecticut is on. Lisa is the wife of our producer, James. And Lisa, I think you wanted Myron to feel better because you said Myron's not the only person on this show with a big head. Your husband is too, right?
11: Right. I was going to say, of all the people that work on the show, Myron's head's probably not the biggest.
9: Okay. So you think your husband has the biggest head on the show?
11: Yes. Yes. I mean, he has trouble getting hats. There's sometimes he'll pick up a hat, be like, oh, this looks good, and nope, can't get that.
9: Do you know what size he wears?
10: Is yeah, it what
9: like,
10: size?
9: What's, do you know what it is, like 7 7/8? Is that what it is?
11: I don't know, honestly. I don't even know what size his hats come in.
9: Well, if you show, we'll show him right now on the television. You can see that melon. Yeah. I kind of agree with you. It is probably bigger than Myron. So maybe, but you love him anyway, right?
11: Yeah, I think it'd be pretty hard to beat. Yeah, I do love him anyway.
9: Well, good. Well, Lisa, thank you for listening. We appreciate it.
10: Yeah, the advantage, though, James has over me, though, I feel he's got a bunch of hair. So, I mean, that can complicate hats in ways that I don't have that same.
9: I will tell you a quick story. University of Kentucky used to have a player named Shigari Aline. Do you remember him? He was 7 foot. He was 7 foot
10: yeah,
9: six.
10: Big guy.
9: And he had a huge head. He also played for the Harlem Globetrotters. They called him the, I think they called him the Eiffel Tower or something like that.
10: Yep.
9: Anyway, he had a big head. And he used to go into a hat store that my buddy worked at. And he would walk in and he would go, you got anything 8 1/4? And they would say, no. And then he would come back in like a couple weeks later and go, got anything in an 8 1/4? And they just kept saying no. And finally, my buddy looked at him and goes, I got to be honest with you, Shigari. We're never getting an 8 1/4 hat in here.
10: Well, unless you customize that.
9: You might as well just give up. They don't send us those.
12: I like the flex fit hats. That way there's a little bit of give, so I can
9: there is a little bit of give.
12: Yeah, get the extra large one, and I'm okay.
13: You should reach out to Bruce Bochy and figure out where he gets his hats from.
10: It's hard to wear fitted. It's hard to wear fitted hats. I don't wear a lot of fitted hats. I admit that.
9: That's okay. 30 for 30's new series, The Betrayal of Shohei Ohtani, is available now on all major podcast platforms. It's The Betrayal of Shohei Ohtani, presented by Gusto. This weekend, the WNBA had some great games, but the main news was once again something that led to a public controversy outside of the world of sports. This time, it was Sophie Cunningham on Friday night goes for a layup, and Dejanay Carrington had a flagrant 2 foul, led to her being ejected from the game. And then after the game, she had some things to say, which we will talk about. But let's just initially, Myron, talk about the foul. You have seen the replay, obviously, many times. Did you think it was deserving of a flagrant 2 and an ejection?
10: Yeah, I think it's textbook flagrant 2. I mean, you have the unnecessary contact to sort of the neck and the face, defenseless player running down the court. I mean, how many of those have we seen, Matt, in basketball games? It could be dangerous. You know, like, depending on how you do that, someone can really get hurt. So I don't think there's any question about the foul itself. And listen, I know people have a lot to say about Sophie Cunningham. You get fouled like that, you get up and you get upset. That's also the standard. So I had no problem with her reaction after someone fouls you like that on a fast break.
9: I thought everything that happened on the court was exactly in basketball, sort of how it should be called and how it should be handled. The foul, I think she initially went for the ball. Now, whether or not only she knows whether the follow through was intentional or not, but honestly, to some extent, it doesn't matter because you hit her in the face. That is a flagrant 2, intentional or not, right? Like, I mean, that's just, that's the rule. She should be ejected. Last year, Sophie Cunningham had a similar foul on a similar kind of play, and she was ejected. So I think that is consistent and reasonable. Then after the game, Dejanay Carrington posted on Threads white privilege, and then it was later deleted. That led to the controversy sort of around that became, as a lot of these stories have, away from sports and into a cultural and political conversation. Myron, I saw that and I said, shouldn't have posted that. I don't think that had anything to do with the call. I think it was a textbook flagrant 2. It was one of those things she later deleted.
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9: It had nothing to do with the call. Would you agree?
10: Yeah, I think...

0: post right now. Every TikTok, Instagram, everything you put online, every time you step in front of a microphone, if you're in the WNBA, that's a match. And if you say the wrong thing, it's going to light a fire. The players have to take some responsibility in this too, Matt, where they have to understand the moment and how volatile everything is right now.
1: I will agree with that. I mean, you've had in the last week the Sophie Cunningham comments that led to a reaction, and then she acted like she was surprised and said she didn't want that. And same thing with Dejanay Carrington. She has acted like she's surprised by the reaction. They also have to take responsibility for it. But the league needs to step up and protect these players. Yeah. And they're not doing it. And there has to be a change in leadership. Until there is a change in leadership, they're never going to get out of this cycle. And it's a disrespect to the players who are producing at a high level. They got to get to where the culture war gets away from the league and the league can showcase its true self.
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8: Out.
4: It's time to find out from the Freddie and Harry Selection Committee.
9: Now, Shannon Penn's on vacation. He's the one that thought of this. And he figured, you know, let's have a little fun with names and making that work. So, of course, he looks at me and says, we're going to start with you, Freddie, in terms of the list of who are the top six Colemans.
10: Mm-hmm.
9: This is going to be difficult, entertaining, and embarrassing, depending on how things go, mostly for me, at the same time. So you got me, HD, Nick Carty, Stassi Inky, and Christine Lee, our sports and anchor goddess, is going to break any kind of tie. So let's get it going. The top six Colemans with
4: number one.
9: Number one on your list, HD, is who?
10: Now, with number one, Freddie, I do love you.
9: I know.
10: But I have to keep it real during this segment when
9: Please
10: I do state my number one, okay?
9: Please do.
10: My number one Coleman in the world.
9: Uh-huh.
10: Would be a guy by the name of Freddie Coleman.
9: Oh, God.
10: Who is the co-host of this show.
9: Oh, God.
10: Freddie Coleman means so much to me. I don't think I could have been paired with a better person.
9: Co-sign.
10: Thank you for being the amazing leader you are, how professional you are. Sometimes you have to deal with me.
9: No. I never look at it that way, man. That's a joy and a pleasure, my friend.
10: No,
9: believe
10: but
9: me. Joy
10: it's
9: and a pleasure.
10: Just, I know how amazing you are, but like this morning, talking to Busta Only and also Eduardo Perez and just how those guys were singing your praises. And it's like that everywhere I go. Whenever I'm calling a game on ESPN radio and I'm in a booth, everyone tells me, hey, can you please tell Freddie Coleman I said hello? And I've been listening to him for a very, very long time. You've been at this company for 20 plus years. It's not a mistake that you've been at this company for that long. You are ESPN radio, in my opinion. That's why I have Freddie Coleman as my number one Coleman on the list.
9: Well, Nick Carty, good luck trying to top that.
11: So everything he said's wrong.
10: All right, Nick.
11: I'm joking. Of course I have Freddie number one.
10: You better know what to joke about.
9: Are you two at it again?
11: Nope, no doubt about it. Freddie Coleman is my number one Coleman.
9: I had a feeling this was going to happen.
10: Stosh?
9: Stosh Yankee, go ahead.
12: I'm not going there.
9: God bless you.
12: Though I would say 1A, but
9: okay.
12: You know, that's not where we're going here.
9: Okay, good.
12: So he was an absolute menace on the base paths.
9: Well, I know he's gone.
12: 13-year big league career, 752 steals for six teams.
9: Uh-huh. Okay.
12: Former Rookie of the Year. However, I will remember him the best.
9: Okay.
12: For getting his leg rolled over by a tarp.
9: Of course you would.
12: In the 1985 NLCS, which ultimately helped my Kansas City Royals win the world championship. My number one Coleman is Vince Coleman.
9: Well, I'm not going to do
10: no
9: that.
10: No shame.
9: No shame at all. I'm not going to pick me because that's just too pretentious. So pretty much I'm going to be number one. We got 2-1 for Stosh because I think right now the top Coleman is Coleman Domingo. Nobody's had a better run in entertainment. Movies, plays, hosting events. He was terrific as Joe.

0: Jackson and the Michael biopic. They could not have picked a better person to play that part and play it extremely well. I'm a Coma Domingo fan. And if I had a bottle in my hand, I'd throw it at the movie screen. I hated him so much as Joe Jackson. So Coma Domingo's number one on my list. But apparently, thanks to HD and Nick Carty, Freddie Dwayne Coleman, me being number one on the list of top Colemans, I'm never going to live this down.
1: Number two.
0: All right, Nick Carty, who's number two on your list?
2: All right, I do love the Coleman Domingo. He's definitely one of the best entertainers. I'm going to need a rule check on this one.
0: Okay.
2: Maybe somebody who's had a better run.
0: Okay.
2: You may not know her last name is Coleman.
0: Oh, Zendaya.
2: But that'd be Zendaya.
0: Exactly.
2: Zendaya. So, obviously, yeah, Spider-Man is out.
3: Oh, yeah. My gosh.
0: Mm-hmm, that's her last name.
2: Odyssey's out. She was in the drama.
3: Yeah, both of them.
0: Yep.
2: She is... She's my number two for sure.
0: Zendaya Marie Stormer Coleman. That's her official name.
3: Say the whole name again.
0: Zendaya Marie Stormer Coleman.
3: Okay.
0: That's her official name. So, all right, so we got one for Zendaya Coleman from Nick Carty. Stas Zienke, you sticking with Vince Coleman, going with another Coleman?
4: We will go with another Coleman, though we will hear from Zendaya a little bit later on my list.
0: Okay. Oh, goody.
3: You will now for mine, too.
4: Number two. He was a high-profile child actor back in the 70s and 80s.
0: Oh, look at you. Okay.
4: He played Arnold Jackson in Different Strokes for 8 seasons.
3: Uh-huh. What you talk about, Willis?
4: Ranked number one on VH1's 100 Greatest Kid Stars. I give you Gary Coleman.
0: Look at that. Look at you.
3: I love your pick, Stosh.
0: So do I.
3: I mean, love your pick. Because number two on my list
0: is
3: Gary Coleman.
0: Okay, we got two for Gary Coleman.
3: Because what you talking about, Willis?
0: Yeah, what you talking about, Willis? Number two on my list, and, you know, it's the anniversary coming up of this movie. Lisa Coleman from Wendy and Lisa, the Prince and the Revolution. You know, I had a chance to meet her in person. She goes, it's always good to meet a fellow Coleman. She could not have been sweeter. She was so nice. And I said, I don't think you have any idea what you and your band mean to me in terms of how my childhood. And she goes, I get a lot of that. And she was very appreciative. So I have Lisa Coleman, number two on my list. I get a chance. We're going to hear from her again. But right now, number two on the list, Gary, what you talking about, Willis Coleman, on the top of the selection committees of the top famous Colemans. He is at number two. So that means we'll move on to
1: number three.
0: Stas Zienke was number three on your list.
4: All right. I met this man before he passed away. Lovely man.
0: Okay.
4: He was a decorated member of the U.S. Marine Corps, an all-star, and a 4-time World Series champion with the Yankees. But perhaps best known for his 42-year run behind the mic for the San Diego Padres.
0: Oh.
4: Took a year off in 1980 to actually manage that team.
0: You said that with vinegar in your voice.
4: They've not had a lot of great years.
0: Yes.
4: I give you Hall of Fame broadcaster Jerry Coleman is my number three.
0: Okay.
3: Stosh.
0: I guess, Stosh. So we got Jerry Coleman, number three. I'm going back to Coleman Domingo at number three. He was too good as an actor in terms of Michael, the movie. So HD, I got Coleman Domingo at number three. Who's at number three in your list of top Colemans?
3: All right, so number three for me is very personal. Because, ooh, see, totally this good. Coleman did not allow the New Orleans Saints to make it to a Super Bowl and flood the streets of Atlanta, Georgia. So, Nicole Roby Coleman, when a lot of people thought there should have been a pass interference call when he was playing with the Los Angeles Rams, and they were playing the New Orleans Saints, there was a no call. And I'm so glad there was a no call because I didn't want the people of New Orleans flooding the city of Atlanta with their hoopla. With their nonsense, with their witchcraft. So, Nicole Roby Coleman,
0: okay,
3: you're number three on Harry Douglas's list.
0: Okay, so Nick Carty, we got Nicole Roby Coleman, who helped say Harry Douglas, a member of the Rams, and they beat the Saints. That's number three. Stas is Jerry Coleman. I have Coleman Domingo, who's number three in your list of famous Coleman.
2: I think I'll stick with you on this one, Freddie. I like Coleman Domingo there. Obviously, a wonderful talent, multifaceted. Mm-hmm. He is just lights up any screen that he pops up on. So okay. I'll go with you on that one.
0: Okay, so far on the Freddie and Harris Selection Committee, with help from Nick Carty and Stas Zienke on ESPN Radio, the ESPN app, and 6XM Channel 80, we have our list of our top Colemans. For some godforsaken reason, I'm at the top of this list at number one. Number two is Gary Coleman. And number three is Coleman Domingo. That means we're up to
1: number four.
0: HD, lead it off. Who's number four on your list?
3: Oh, Lord. I just went and seen Spider-Man. Oh, Lord. I just went and seen Odyssey.
0: Okay.
3: I didn't even realize this young lady's last name was Coleman, but I know now.
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17: We've got a debut for the ages in the majors.
18: 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Like, I really can't put it into words, but it's honestly just a dream come true. 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
17: Week one of the NFL preseason comes to a close. Late motion from Palmer. Fakes the handoff. Rolling right. Pressure coming. Allen avoids the pressure. Throws. Looking in the end zone to Keon Coleman for the touchdown.
19: Ronald Acuna Jr. and the Braves take on the Diamondbacks in Atlanta.
20: Swing, and he swats one out to center field. On the move is Waldschmidt. To the track. To the wall. Ronald Acuna Jr.
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21: 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Will it stay fair? It's back there, and it hits the foul pole screen. It's a three-run homer, and the Nationals lead it 4-2.
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22: And coming to you from the ESPN studios in Charlotte, in the first Saturday of the NFL preseason, gave us a loaded seven-game slate. Plenty of juicy storylines, but the headline battle is in Cleveland. Deshaun Watson and Shedeur Sanders continuing to fight for the Browns' starting quarterback spot. Both got the opportunity to flash in live game action in their contest against

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15: Sean McVay gives an update on Aaron Donald's possible return. Jackson Dart puzzled by the latest concussion test request. Joshua Baez hits three straight home runs in a crazy historic debut.
16: The pitch, a swing, and there's a drive, and that's hit well to right field. That's deep to right. That ball is gone. That ball is gone. Unbelievable. Three success in the big leagues. Three home runs for Joshua Baez. A three-run lead for the Cardinals. He is homer to center, homer to left, homer to right. Oh, my goodness.
15: Warranted on Cardinals Radio Network. Baez becomes the first Cardinals player to homer in each of his first three at-bats of a game since Albert Pujols did against the Pirates in 2006. And Baez, it just happens to be his first career Major League Baseball game. How incredible is that? His first three at-bats as a big leaguer, and his first home run was nearly 450 feet. It was the third longest in a player's first career at-bat since ESPN first began tracking home run distances in 2006. He had five RBIs in the game. Just sensational, memorable, and tremendous. Joshua Baez talked about it with Cardinals TV after the game.
2: Josh Baez, what does this moment feel like for you?
17: It's unreal. I really can't put it into words, but it's honestly just a dream come true.
2: You've done something that has never been done before in the history of our sport. Three home runs in your first three at-bats. How did you meet the moment today?
17: To be honest, I was just trying to stay calm and just trying to embrace it. And the only thing was just to have fun.
2: Hey, your mom is in the stands. A lot of people in the stands. I know they're over there right now. What do those people mean to you?
17: Oh, my God. They mean the whole world to me. I really can't just put it into words, but I would not be here without them.
2: The fans here standing for you, unbelievable. They've never seen this before either. I'm sure you dreamt about this day. Does this moment supersede that?
17: Oh, yeah. I had no idea that I was going to be able to hit three home runs in one game, you know? So, it's just surreal right now.
2: After the second home run, what were you thinking?
17: Let's try to do it again.
15: Baez, three home runs in his first three at-bats of his Major League career. One of those baseball stories you'll remember. The Cardinals, by the way, they beat the Cubs 8-4 in the game. Doug Glanville joined Game Night, ESPN's Major League Baseball analyst, and gave his perspective on Baez's night.
18: No, nobody has. Nobody has. I mean, plus maybe on the pitching side, someone threw a no-hitter. There's nothing like it. It's unbelievable what he did. First of all, hitting it to all three fields. Let me just show you, I have power to right, I have power to center, hit it 440 or whatever he hit, and then power to left. It's jaw-dropping, because I know my debut, like most rookies, your heart is beating out of your chest. You don't know what's going on. And this guy looked like he'd been in the league for 10 years. Even his last at-bat, that was a tough pitch. He still, got the barrel to it. Nobody's done that. I was joking around, after the third home run, he should just retire. That would be the boss move of the century, right? I'm just walking off the field now.
15: I now retire undefeated from video boxing. That would have been the move right there. Cardinals beat the Cubs 8-4. Baez, three home runs. And great perspective by Doug Glanville after. Continue with Major League Baseball. Diamondbacks on ESPN Radio against the Braves. And Nolan Arenado had a performance to remember.
19: The pitch. Swing and a fly ball out to left. It's carrying to the track, to the wall. Gone! Almost the same exact spot. Second home run of the night for Nolan Arenado. And the lead is now 5, as it is 7-2.
15: And the Diamondbacks cruise to a 10-3 win on ESPN Radio. You heard Sean Kelly, Doug Glanville. They had the call on ESPN Radio. And they have the full recap on Post Game Extra.
19: Thank you, Chris. The Arizona Diamondbacks remain squarely in the wild card picture, and they've won a road series in one of the toughest places to get one in Major League Baseball, taking games 1 and 2 in Atlanta. And tonight's final was 10-3. Dominant performance, double-digit hits for the Diamondbacks, and an outstanding effort by Rodriguez, their starting pitcher. He was bumpy in the first, but settled in and earns his 12th of the year.
20: And Eduardo Rodriguez was dominant after that first inning. A couple hits in a row, home run, but then he settled in and he spread it out a lot of 1-2-3 innings. And that allowed that offense of the Arizona Diamondbacks to kind of get going. And boy, did it ever get going. Carroll was on all day. Moreno did a great job. And Arenado, the veteran, hits the two home runs. So they got a lot of different kinds of attack. They put a lot of pressure on them in different ways. And they showed that they have a power game. So most importantly, Rodriguez kept putting zeros up. It kept giving this offense chances. And Grant Holmes on the Braves side struggled. He just did not have his location. A lot of mistakes in the middle of the

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15: We've got a debut for the ages in the majors.
16: 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Like, I really can't put it into words, but it's honestly just a dream come true. I was just trying to stay calm and, like, just trying to, like, embrace it.
15: Week one of the NFL preseason comes to a close. Late motion from Palmer. Fakes the handoff. Rolling right. Pressure coming. Allen avoids the pressure. Throws. Looking in the end zone to Keon Coleman for the touchdown.
17: Ronald Acuna Jr. and the Braves take on the Diamondbacks in Atlanta.
18: 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On the move is Waldschmidt to the track, to the wall, and it is gone. Home run, Ronald Acuna Jr.
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19: Pinckney thought about running, does it, but the pitch is driven deep down the left field line toward the corner. Will it stay fair? It's back there, and it hits the foul pole screen. It's a three-run homer, and the Nationals lead it 4-2.
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20: And coming to you from the ESPN studios in Charlotte, in the first Saturday of the NFL preseason, gave us a loaded seven-game slate. Plenty of juicy storylines, but the headline battle is in Cleveland. Deshaun Watson and Shedeur Sanders continuing to fight for the Browns' starting quarterback spot. Both got the opportunity to flash in live game action in their contest against the Bears.
21: Browns second and 15. It's Sampson to the right of Watson, who is operating out of the shotgun. Bond motions right to left. Whitehart on that side as well. Deshaun to throw. Sets up the screen. Sampson has it at the 22-yard line behind a block. He's at the 30. Sampson 35, 40. It's a foot race, 50. Bears

0: very cautious about player injury and safety. That's a good thing.
1: Yeah.
0: Not a bad thing.
1: Absolutely.
0: But you know what I tell them? Don't get hit.
2: You don't want to get hit. But also, that wasn't off schedule. He got hit in the pocket. That wasn't him trying to create something that wasn't there. That was just a missed blocking assignment. Bears 34, Browns 10. But again, the concern here, or the headline here, is the quarterback competition for the Browns, right? Deshaun Watson, Shedeur Sanders, each got work in the game. Sanders, second half, 6 for 11, 79 yards. He did throw an interception. He played three drives. David Carr on NFL Network, what he saw from Shedeur.
3: He looks so much better to me than he did last year in the pocket. I even love, like, you can't do anything about these, right? These things happen. He had a couple of those. It's about just feeling more comfortable in the pocket, maybe. But, like, this is very similar to the throw that he threw an interception on. He made the throw. So it's not like he can't do it. I do like the process. There were times you're like, here, he's going forward in the pocket. I mean, it's a positive, like, it's a two-yard play. Yeah. But last year, that might have been a 20-yard loss. So I just love the fact that he's climbing in the pocket. That's brilliant. That's so good for a young guy. So let's have some patience with this kid. I don't know if he's going to win this job. Who knows? Deshaun, he played well. He had a fumble. He had some scoring drives. Deshaun has the experience. He's making a lot more money. So, I mean, there's some things like Cleveland's going to be like, well, we might have to play Deshaun. But you know what, Shedeur? I don't care what happens. Stay with the process, man. That's a good throw. He could have caught it. It's a good throw. It's on time. I just watch him from this year to last year. It's night and day to me. He looks really good in the pocket. Looks really comfortable. And I'm not surprised either because, yeah, I mean, this guy, he works hard and he puts in all the work and he's saying all the right things. It's one thing to say all the right things. He's also doing it. So for me, I'm a big fan of Shedeur. I hope he gets a chance to start this year. That'd be fantastic. If he doesn't, continue the work, kid, because it's a long process. And if you can continue to improve and not make the same mistake, like you mentioned, he said the other day in the interview, sky's the limit for him.
2: So that's David Carr on Shedeur. Rams 20, Chiefs 12 in their preseason game. But Sean McVay for the Rams, he was asked about Aaron Donald making his return after the game.
4: If Aaron does decide he wants to do it, I've been very open that we want to try to be able to explore that opportunity. But I think he has kind of earned the right to be able to say, like, he knows himself in terms of, am I able to stack back-to-back days? Am I able to do some of the different things and some of those benchmarks that he set out for himself? And what I don't want to sit here and do is put a timeline on it and then something comes up where I've got to kind of push it back. What I have said with him, we have some loose things where we've identified, you know, dates that we'd like to be able to hit. But what I don't want to have is any sort of unnecessary pressure on him if there's some unforeseen circumstances. I feel great about our football team as it currently stands, and I know he'll add value if he decides to come. And so if he's put himself in a position to be able to say yes or no, I think he's earned the right to have clarity on that.
2: 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Coming up next, the Lynx keep on rolling in the WNBA. 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
12: The News 3 Now First Warn Weather Team is certified for delivering the most accurate forecast in the entire state of Wisconsin. Morning meteorologist Savannah Brito.
13: When you're making plans, the weather often has other plans.
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2: Three-game night in the WNBA, starting with a primetime game between the Aces and Lynx in Minnesota. For the second straight week, beats the Aces, this time 92-87. The Lynx have won 14 of their last 15. Olivia Miles, 23 points and 8 assists. And Michael Vogel, ESPN's WNBA writer, joined game night and mentioned that the Lynx, they're in the race. They're driving the race for the best team in the league.
23: They're not getting too high on how good they are because they know they've still got that obstacle out there, if you will, to try to win another championship. But what do I see wrong with them? Not much. I mean, they've won 14 of their last 15. You mentioned the depth and having, obviously, one of the best players in the world, Nafisa Collier, come back last month after she'd been out with having surgery on both ankles. It was just a seamless fit having her back in there. And their defense is really good. I think that stood out, even though the Aces scored 87 points. When they needed to sort of slow Asia Wilson down tonight in the second half, they were able to do that. And they've got enough offense to win a championship. So right now, they're in the driver's seat, no question about it.
2: Well, Asia Wilson did have 32 points in the game, but the Lynx continue the cruise. Their winners 92-87. Liberty beat the Sun 82-75, and it was the Mystics 80 and the Sparks 70. Here's Ed Mankin with today's top sounds.
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25: Chris, we begin with preseason football in Seattle. And with Dak Prescott getting the night off, Joe Milton III helped the Cowboys come up with a win. The call from 105.3 The Fan.
26: First down and goal at about the 2. Three-step fade to the left side of the end zone. And Brown, did he come up with it? He did. What a catch by Camden Brown on the fade from Joe Milton. Touchdown, Dallas.
27: One-handed, left-handed. He goes up, and I believe he just brings his
0: this in with the left hand.
22: Number four.
25: It was a better night for Seattle's other team on the baseball diamond. The Mariners picked up a much-needed win over the Astros with the help of a big blast from Cole Young, as heard on Seattle Sports 710 AM.
1: Here's the pitch. Swung on and crossed right field. It's high. It's deep. Sail away. Cole Young. Three-run home run. And the Mariners have 10 on the board.
22: Number three.
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25: In New York, the Mets may be last in the NL East, but they've won 8 of their last 11, the latest coming with a walk-off against the Nationals. The call from 880 ESPN New York.
1: Here's the pitch.
0: Swinging a liner in the air to right. It's going to be deep enough to do it. Cruz back. It's over his head. Base hit. The ball goes to the wall. Put it in the books. Pache scores, and the Mets race out of the dugout to meet Francisco Lindor with his arms raised at second base. They shower him with sunflower seeds and who knows what else, as the Mets have scored twice in the bottom of the ninth inning to defeat the Washington Nationals.
22: Number one.
25: Finally, it was a debut for the ages for the Cardinals' Joshua Baez, who looked more like Reggie Jackson in October with 3 home runs and a victory over the Cubs. More from the Cardinals Radio Network.
1: The pitch. A swing, and there's a drive, and that's hit well to right field. That's deep to right. That ball is gone. That ball is gone. Unbelievable. 3 at-bats in the big leagues. 3 home runs for Joshua Baez. A 3-run lead for the Cardinals. He is homer to center. Homer to left. Homer to right. Oh, my goodness.
2: Ed Bankin with today's top sound. And also give a shout out to Cam Berry, who mixed that all together. This is his last Sports Center All Night on the ESPN radio side. He'll move over to other roles within ESPN. So congratulations to him, but a well-mixed top sound. Let's get over to one of the top performances of the preseason so far. Deshaun Watson was pretty efficient. Kelly Russo joined Game Night, reporter for Browns.com, talked about the performance.
4: Being able to showcase that consistency and that efficiency in a game setting was really important in this process. You know, Todd Monken has always talked about how he's going to use every element to, you know, evaluate these quarterbacks. And so being able to see how he operated in the game setting, which is obviously faster than practice, but being able to be efficient, being able to run and operate the offense in this first half that he played, I think was good for him. You know, kind of like he talked about after the game, of being able to get back out on the field and be able to operate was big for him. So, you know, I think we saw, you know, he had some really good decisions. You know, obviously the strips had a couple of not so great decisions, but I think being able to just operate this new offense, you know, it's kind of the first time they're playing this game setting, was important for him. And I think it'll just play a factor in this continued evaluation of both Deshaun and Shador as, you know, Todd and the coaching staff goes through this evaluation process.
2: 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And that starts with Best Week Ever with Peter Burns, Gabe Neitzel. 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That wraps up this edition of SportsCenter All Night. Thank yous to hand out to our producer, Cam Berry. 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
29: I'm Nick DeLuca. Good Sunday morning. Couple rookies getting on the field for the first time on Saturday on the diamond. Cardinals prospect Joshua Baez getting a call to the bigs. And did he ever make a first impression?
30: The pitch. A swing. And there's a drive. And that's hit well to right field. That's deep to right. That ball is gone. That ball is gone. Unbelievable. Three at-bats in the big leagues. Three home runs for Joshua Baez. A three-run lead for the Cardinals. He is homer to center, homer to left, homer to right. Oh, my goodness.
29: Call from the Cardinals radio network. Oh, my goodness is right. Baez, 3-for-4, three homers, five RBIs. First player in MLB history with three homers in his major league debut. His five driven in, the most by a player in his major league debut since Starlin Castro of the Cubs on May 7th of 2010 when he drove in six. Chicago falling 8-4 in that one. Evening the season series, two teams square off at 3 Eastern on ABC Today. Final regular season matchup against each other this year. Meanwhile, Rams rookie Ty Simpson throwing a pair of touchdowns in his preseason debut in Kansas City, playing the final three quarters, 21-25 for 190 yards and a pair of scores. No interceptions. Simpson, the first player with 190 passing yards and two touchdown passes in his preseason debut since Baker Mayfield with the Browns back in 2018.

0: like hell. 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
12: Any time is a good time to break a bad habit. Whether you want to make improvements in your routine at home, your job performance at work, with your physical health, or your financial health, the time to make a positive change for your future is right now. And that's what we'll talk about today here on Retirement Income Strategies with the Madison Money Guy, Christian. 3 out of 4 Americans don't have a written financial plan, so a lot of us are really struggling with this. I know we want to get into this here in just a moment, but first, welcome back. I hope you're doing great this week, and I wonder how are you when it comes to bad habits? Do you have anything that you need to work on here as we talk about financial bad habits?
13: So many bad habits. If I'm being totally transparent, I think I'm really good financially. I mean, obviously good. I do this for a living, but I grew up, let's face it. I grew up in a family that didn't have any money. You know, we were poor, very poor actually. Right. And so, you and I were talking off the air about growing up on the farm, and you actually grew up on the farm. I worked on a farm. Yeah. Because, you know, when I was in school, if I wanted to blend in with the cool kids, which, by the way, I never was a cool kid, but I had to go buy the cool kid jeans, right? I think you and I've told this story. My mom would get us school clothes, like the necessity, right? Maybe 2 pairs of jeans at the Farm and Fleet. And cool kids didn't wear jeans from the Farm and Fleet. So quite frankly, I've been working it since a really young age. I was, in the tobacco field, pulling tobacco. I've planted tobacco. I've harvested tobacco. I've detasseled corn. And I think that work ethic has stuck with me. So I joined the Army, at a young age. And, coming from no money and being really fortunate to work with, for the most part, more responsible people financially that are preparing for their retirement. I decided at, somewhat of a young age, at least when I started in financial planning, I've been doing this now for 15 years, mm-hmm. that I want to be okay financially. So I think I do have some really good financial habits, but those just cover up all of my other really bad habits. Right. So the reality is, Jen, we've all got bad habits. I think most of us even recognize we have bad habits. We just have to get control of them and try to make them good habits.
12: That's exactly right. There are so many things that I know I am just getting in my own way and causing problems for myself with some of those bad habits. But we won't focus too much on some of those other things, whether it's your routine at work or your job performance, your physical health. We're going to focus on some of the bad financial habits today. And as I said a couple minutes ago, three out of four Americans don't have a written financial plan. So that means most of us are winging it when it comes to spending. You can get away with that, I think, for the most part in your working years. It's helpful to have a budget, but it becomes even more important to have a handle on that in retirement. How do we break this bad habit of living without a budget?
13: Well, it's crucial in retirement. It's the most important part of the plan in retirement. And people don't, like you said, typically follow a budget. And by the way, Jen, people hate the word budget. It's like people cringe when I bring that idea of a budget because they think it means restriction. It's kind of like, it's like the word diet.
12: Yes, exactly.
13: And so, you know, a diet doesn't have to be a bad thing. I mean, I think I'm habitually on a diet. You know that. but I don't look at it as necessary. Yeah, you know, it, maybe it is a little restriction, right? Less sugar, more water. But it then gives me permission to do other things. And so when it comes to your budget, it's just, it's literally in translation, telling your money where to go. But most of us let our money tell us what we can do.
12: Right.
13: And quite frankly, for young families, I mean, you know, young working families, certainly if there's children, most of us at least one point in our life probably remember very clearly a time where there was a whole bunch more month than there was money.
12: Yeah.
13: And that can't happen in retirement. So as you had already mentioned, when you're working, you can probably get away with it. Because, you know, when you're working, you feel like you might be on, you know, solid ground, at least for the most part. Because at the end of the day, as long as you've got a job, there's going to be a paycheck every 2 weeks or so. And so as long as that paycheck comes in, even if you're a little short, you can replenish the bank account and then, you know, try to catch up in the future. But once you're retired, you know, the only difference is there's no longer a paycheck. Now you have to recreate that paycheck. And the scariest part, Jen, is you have a finite amount of money. Like that bucket is just simply draining because you're spending it to get yourself into and then through, hopefully all the way through retirement. And so we have to help you get a handle on what you're spending your money on. And that oftentimes I found has allowed my clients to give themselves permission to take a vacation. In fact, oftentimes I'm able to tell my clients it's okay to spend some more money on yourself. You know, but if we didn't have it written down, and also I'll tell you, that's one of the biggest epiphanies, Jen, in our process as we bring on a new client, because we're asking them for that. What we start with here at Retirement Income Strategies is what we call a zero-based budget. And that is just simply tell me right now where all your money goes, right? So your let's say your paycheck's $1,000, but you got to pay taxes and Social Security and, you know, your benefits. So you only get $800. But where does that $800 go? Some of it goes to bills, maybe taxes, groceries, you know, kids' school. Mm-hmm. If you still have young children, maybe some money goes into savings and IRAs. But at the end of the day, I want that to get to zero. Tell me where all of that goes so that I can help you see what that looks like in the future with things like taxes and inflation. And then we can start creating that retirement budget, if you will. What will you spend your money on when you're no longer working? And once people realize how powerful that is and how valuable it is, it lets them know maybe one of the most important things, and that is how much money do I need to be retired? Based on what I'm spending today, how much am I going to need to make sure not only that I can retire, but that hopefully I'll have enough money to last me as long as I live?
12: And it's just so important that you get started on some of those conversations, making sure that your money will last. I do want to point out, Christian has a great resource available on the website. It's a free guide called Will Your Money Last As Long As You Do? And it does take into account some of these factors that we were just talking about. So if you want to check that out, go to madisonmoneyradio.com/money is where you can find this free guide. Again, no cost, no obligation, doesn't take a whole lot of time to go through it. It's about a 5-minute read. But it talks a little bit about some of the factors to be thinking about, some of the questions you need to be prepared to answer when it comes to making your money last, factors to consider like minimizing taxes, minimizing fees, understanding what's going on with healthcare costs and inflation. All of that goes into making sure your money lasts as long as you need it to last. So check that out on the website, madisonmoneyradio.com/money. for your free guide. I think you'll find it to be really helpful if you are one of these people who doesn't really have a budget in place, doesn't really have a plan in place, and you want to start asking some of the right questions. So again, MadisonMoneyRadio.com/money. Christian, as we're talking about some of these bad financial habits, and certainly not having a plan is one of them, I think complacency is another bad habit for a lot of us. We might do some of that work to create some of the plans. I'm really bad at maintenance and maintaining things. I'll create all these little spreadsheets for a budget and that kind of thing, and then I never look at it ever again.
13: Yeah.
12: Talk about how getting some help from someone like you can help us from being too complacent with our money.
13: Yeah, and I think accountability, right? Complacency,
12: right.
13: And accountability. No, huge. Actually, it's interesting you bring this up, Jen, because I just was having, at Retirement Income Strategies, I do a full team meeting twice a week, early Monday morning and early Friday morning. And we talk about a lot of things, obviously, but we, you know, mostly talk about how did our visits go that week? You know, where can we improve? What follow-up does my team need from me? But I had an interesting couple conversations this past couple of weeks. And one of them was that conversation on accountability. And it was interesting because the client, this was a first year annual review. And we call our review process the complete planning review. So even it's been a year, right, since the client has been with us. And in this particular case, it was a little longer because of COVID. We got pushed out a little bit. But essentially speaking, it was our first full review after they've now been a client for just over a year. And we're double checking, you know, all the things in their financial plan, estate planning, income, risk, taxes, investments, legacy, healthcare, et cetera. And one of the comments from the client was, I'm disappointed that you did all this stuff for us on the front side and we didn't execute like we told you were going to. And in this particular family situation, they didn't have any estate planning. They don't have a will, any powers of attorneys or a trust. And we talked about it during our planning process, right? I gave them the tools necessary to execute and they didn't. And a second thing, as you probably are aware, Jen, when we present our plan to a new prospective client, we present it in a nice organized delivery with the 25 documents you should never die without. And it's a very beautiful, well color coordinated, organized filing system. Mm-hmm. And essentially, if you complete this and you both die, you know, God forbid that happens, that you die together. We know death is inevitable. We don't know when it's going to happen. But if and when that happens, your family should be able to close up the estate in a weekend. So no prolonged probate, no prolonged, but it does require some homework on your part. And in this particular client situation, they hadn't done anything with it. They took it home, they sat it there and they hadn't done anything.
12: Oh,
13: and
12: wow.
13: They said they were disappointed in themselves, but they then asked me for some additional accountability.
12: Mm-hmm.
13: And what was interesting is we always offer that sort of accountability for our clients. And when we had met with this particular client, because they still had about 8 years until retirement, so they're a little farther out, they didn't think that they needed that sort of accountability. But in this particular case, they said, would you please proactively have your team reach out to us on, you know, X date to hold us accountable so we accomplish these things? Because, Jen, at the end of the day, the advisor can only do so much for you,
12: right?
13: Right. We're not going to drive to your house and actually complete the paperwork. We're not going to take you to the attorney's office. And so I appreciate that. And I think a lot of times that's what the advisor's job is to do, is to not only build this plan, right, get you the roadmap, if you will, to get up to and into retirement, but we have to check in and do a little accountability and make sure that the plan is still working. And the beautiful thing is that our process is designed for checkpoints along the way. And as I just mentioned, at a very minimum, we're going to do a complete planning review visit on an annual basis. So we can check back in, reset, figure out where we're at. And if necessary, we can hold you accountable to a stronger percentage. Now, at Retirement Income Strategies, we work with people who are at or near retirement. In fact, the families that we help the best, Jen, have already, for the most part, accumulated a majority of their wealth, and typically they're primarily focused on preserving the wealth that they've accumulated, creating an income plan that's going to get them into and all the way through retirement, and if possible, continuing to grow this plan to keep pace with inflation and taxes. We have our own proprietary process we call the Madison Money Map. 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
12: Thanks for joining us today on Retirement Income Strategies with the Madison Money Guy. Christian Finfrock is the founder of Retirement Income Strategies in Evansville, and he is the Madison Money Guy. And when we think about risks to retirement, it's natural to focus on things like the big dramatic market downturns, things like what we've seen in the past, and we'll probably face them again in the future. But those aren't the only threats to be thinking about. There is this looming possibility of higher taxes, inflation that just seems to not give up, and other challenges contribute to the very real fear that many people have about outliving their savings. So, Christian, you think about that with so many risks coming from every direction. How can retirees stay ahead of challenges like this?
13: Well, this is why we do the planning process that we do, because we try to make, you know, the invisible visible. And for years, you and I have been on radio now since 2011, I believe, talking about this thing I refer to at least as the silent killer. And then all of a sudden, the last 4 years, the silent killer isn't so silent anymore, right? I'm talking obviously about inflation. And, you know, there are certain income streams that are more inflation friendly, Social Security being one of them. If you happen to be one of the fortunate 24% of Americans, I think it is today, that have a pension, specifically if that's a state or federal government pension, those are also typically cost of living adjusted. The challenge is the cost of living increase is nowhere near the actual increase of, you know, your milk, eggs, things that you literally buy every single day. And so it's a very real threat. And when you add inflation with taxation, it's kind of this dual threat that people don't really think about, because it's hard to see. And it's really even hard to kind of picture going forward. Now, inflation's very easy to think about when you look historically. In fact, anytime I do public speaking, I always do this little experiment with the audience called Let's Go Back to the Good Old Days. And I'll ask the audience, you know, how many of you remember getting your driver's license when you were 16 years old? And of course, almost everybody will raise their hand. And I'll say, now, do you remember how much was gasoline? Right? And the answers are really interesting. I can't remember the numbers off the top of my head, but I think in 1971, gasoline was around 26 cents a gallon or something like that. Okay. The average home in 1971 was around $76,000. Actually, it might even be $32,000. I might be so off, I don't have the numbers in front of me. But when we look,
15: we look back at what was the cost of a stamp? What was the cost of a carton of eggs? And then you think about what we're paying for those things today, it becomes a very real reality. And the other reality is that retirement is going to last you very likely 20 years and possibly 30 years. And quite frankly, it could theoretically last even longer, especially with the advancements in medical technology. And now all of a sudden we have artificial intelligence. And I was just on a training call the other day, and they said that AI is helping radiologists. Basically, AI is identifying cancer at a higher accuracy rate than actual radiologists. And so on many avenues, that's really good. It is very, very likely going to extend the life expectancy. The downside is most people just haven't adjusted their savings rate to keep up with these things. And so this is why you need a plan, specifically if you're entering retirement.
12: Gosh, it's so crazy to think about, Christian, all these developments to keep up with and just all the changes. I mean, it really goes to show retirement just doesn't look the same way that it did when our parents, when our grandparents retired. And so our strategies need to reflect the changing times and the changing challenges with the economy.
15: Well, not only that, but a lot of times the professional you're working with, right? Yeah. Like I've been saying this for years, and I love my industry. I would never talk critical of any other professional that's working out there trying to help people. However, I do still personally feel very, very confidently that growing money is really the easy part. Gosh, sure. Quite frankly, if you just put your money in the S&P, and today you could use an ETF even, from 2009 to 2019, it would have doubled twice. So literally, if you had $250,000 in 2009 and you didn't even add any money or take any money out, that $250,000 would have been $1 million by 2019 because the market was averaging a nearly 16% return per year. Now, that is not normal. Okay. That is very high rate of return. But if we go back, say 100 years, the market's averaging around 8 to 10% per year. It's just very volatile. However, when you get into retirement, you need usually an entirely different plan, right? You need different things that get you into and through retirement than the things that got you to retirement. And oftentimes, that's the advisor also. In fact, one of the best pieces of advice, and most financial professionals would agree with this, is you're shopping for a retirement planner, is to ask that person, what does your average client look like? And, if your advisor's meeting with 20-year-olds and 40-year-olds and 50-year-olds and 60-year-olds, likely they're not very much a specialist, right? Just like your cardiologist is not, your normal family physician for everything else. And so as you approach retirement, we believe very strongly that you need a new professional that's going to get you into and through retirement successfully. The reality is you can retire whenever you want, right? The real question is, how long can I stay retired before I start running out of money? And you just need a different way of thinking and usually different tools and a different thought process to build that plan.
12: So let's talk a little bit about what that could look like, Christian. When you are putting together that plan and you're thinking about some of these risks, I mean, we're talking about things like taxes and inflation. What goes into creating a strategy to help you deal with these different risks for potentially a very long time, decades?
15: Yeah, well, it just starts with doing an analysis of what you've currently done, right? So our process is called the Madison Money Map. And it's a series of face-to-face visits and a series of analysis and different tools that we use, within and to stress test the portfolio. So our very first visit is just what we call a discovery visit. So if somebody were to call into this show and they meet the criteria, and these are folks that we believe we could bring value to, and they've accumulated the right amount of money and they're close enough to retirement, they're going to usually talk to our calendar coordinator, and then that person's going to send them a packet of what we refer to as homework. You're going to have to do a lot of things. You're going to have to gather some information. You're going to have to gather up your taxes and Social Security. But then we're going to meet for 60 minutes, and it's really nothing more than a meet and greet. We want to find out who you are. When did you get married? Tell us about the kids. What do you do in your spare time? And more importantly, when is retirement and what does retirement mean to you? We also want to find out what concerns you? What keeps you up at night? And the idea of retirement, you look at the world we live in, what are your three biggest concerns? Then we take all of that information back to our financial lab and we dissect and run analysis on all of these different parts. We cover seven areas, including estate planning, income, investments, risk, taxes, healthcare, family legacy/charity. And then we meet again for our second visit, which is our, what we refer to as our strategy session. And what my team and I are doing is we're intentionally looking for potential problems. These problems are based on you, what you want to accomplish and what keeps you up at night and what you've done thus far. And it doesn't mean you've done anything wrong. It just means, in our opinion, if these problems go uncorrected, you may not be able to stay retired and have the successful retirement that you have dreamt about. And at that visit, we have you write them down. We show you the math and science behind them. And at the end, we say, are these problems that you'd be okay ignoring, or do you want to fix them? And if these are problems that you'd rather fix, and we believe we can bring a large amount of value to you and hopefully, you know, rectify some of these issues, you know, we ask, do you want our help? Are we the right fit for you? Are you the right fit for us? That's when the real work begins, and we roll up our sleeve, and I've got a whole team of people here that are fortunately better and smarter than me, and we, you know, we have a whole diverse team that looks at things differently to really build this comprehensive retirement plan, and we stress test it against various solutions, including market volatility, major corrections, tax changes, inflation changes. You know, we can use past events like COVID, the financial crisis. The bottom line is this, Jen, if you're 3 to 5 years from retirement and you're listening to this show today, as long as you have $500,000 or more, I strongly recommend you call my team right now. And if you're one of the first 10 callers on today's show, we'll give this entire process to you for no cost at all. Now, we call our proprietary process the Madison Money Map, and all you have to do is call 608-208-1800. Again, this offer is reserved for those who are 3 to 5 years from retirement, or maybe you've retired in the last 3 to 5 years. And folks that have $500,000 or more for their retirement income. All you have to do is call 608-208-1800.
12: This is Retirement Income Strategies with the Madison Money Guy. Christian Finfrock is the founder of Retirement Income Strategies in Evansville. He is the Madison Money Guy, talking today about some of these challenges that we're up against when it comes to the economy throughout our retirement. And Christian, as we talk a little bit about things like taxes, this is always one of these areas that we talk a lot about. You look at the situation of our national debt, it just keeps going up. And let's talk a little bit about that as a factor when people are concerned about the possibility of what's going on with our taxes. Where our government gets its income is from people paying taxes. So that's going to likely be a source for paying off of some of this debt that we have. But boy, it just seems like an insurmountable challenge to try to do anything about, quite honestly.
15: Yeah, it's overwhelming. I think if you go to the website, which is debtclock.org.
12: Yes, usdebtclock.org. Yep.
15: Yeah. That's a very fascinating clock. It'll likely make you sick to your stomach.
12: It's migraine inducing. Yes.
15: Yeah. One of the cool features on that clock, first of all, they've recently added the Doge clock, which is really cool. So you can see kind of the some of the things that they found that they can eliminate. But it also breaks down the debt per U.S. citizen and per taxpayer. And I'm going off memory here, but I believe the last time I looked at that, which was just yesterday, the current deficit is roughly $232,000 per taxpayer. And so when you think about what does that mean to me, you think about who in this country has money that we can tax. And a pretty easy source are retirees, because they've been saving in these things called IRAs and 401ks and 457s and 403bs and brokerage accounts for all of these years. And so we saw some of this already in 2020 when they basically changed the rules on inherited IRAs. So if you had inherited money prior to 2020 and it was in a retirement account, you were able to stretch the tax liability over your entire life. So you had to take a little distribution every year. It's called a required minimum distribution, but you had your entire life to do so. And it was based on your life expectancy. So most of the time we're inheriting money from somebody much older than us. So our tax liability would theoretically be lower than what theirs would have also been. But in 2020, the IRS basically said that's not what's going to happen anymore. They said now, if you pass, you leave money to somebody that's not your spouse, they have to pay all the taxes within 10 years. That IRA account now has to be emptied in 10 years, and you have to take a distribution every year. So you think about this and you think, how could that impact me? Well, likely, you know, retirees are a good source of future taxation. So if we take advantage of the current tax law and all of the ethical, moral ways in which we can eliminate Uncle Sam from our future retirement, that's what we're doing all day, every day here at Retirement Income Strategies. And we believe very strongly that a tax plan is part of a retirement plan. 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
12: Thanks for joining us today on Retirement Income Strategies with the Madison Money Guy. Christian Finfrock is the founder of Retirement Income Strategies in Evansville. He is the Madison Money Guy. And I want to talk a little bit about inflation as one of those economic pressures that we're up against. Over the past few years, we have seen all-time highs. We have seen, it seems like, record highs. And really, inflation seems to be one of those forces that just won't quit. And the other thing to keep in mind, Christian, that even when inflation does slow down, it doesn't mean that prices drop. It means they just aren't increasing as fast. So that's something to keep in mind when you're thinking about the impact of inflation. You know, jeans and meat and whatever it is that you're buying, this is what these things cost now. This is our new world. They're not going to go down.
15: That's very right. It's extraordinarily unlikely that the cost is going to go down. The only scenarios in which a price might actually decrease back to an original value is if something, you know, grossly out of the ordinary affected that industry. You know, maybe I'm ballparking here, but bird swine might affect eggs or something.
12: Yeah.
15: But the fact is, inflation for the most part is caused by money supply. And through President Trump's first presidency and President Biden's presidency, the money supply increased drastically. It's 20 times greater today than it was pre-COVID. And so, unfortunately, the way in which we essentially fix the money supply is we make access to money harder to get. You raise interest rates. You make it harder to borrow money. You businesses then start tightening the belt. They lay people off. They start being more efficient. They eliminate kind of some, miscellaneous spending. And so, it is important to think that most of these expenses, that price, as you already mentioned, it's not going to go down. This is just what it costs today. It's just that it won't increase, hopefully, as much as it has.
12: Right.
15: And so, you know, inflation is here to stay. Whether it's going to be 1% per year or 9% per year, it's going to be here. And if you look back over the past 110 years, inflation has actually averaged 3.27%. So this is really important to think about when you think about your retirement plan, because first of all, what that means is even if you're in, let's say you're in the S&P 500, you're comfortable with that risk and volatility and you're getting 10%, you are getting 10%, but because everything you buy is increasing at 3.2%, theoretically, you're only getting about 6.75% growth on your money, if that makes sense. But as you approach retirement, you're typically de-risking your portfolio because you can't stomach the big volatility because you're now spending that money, right? You're taking it out. This is what we call sequence of return risk. It's actually the biggest risk for retirees, and it's why at Retirement Income Strategies, we believe that you must have an income plan that is separate from your investment plan. Now, could investments be used to create income? Yes. In fact, we are an RIA firm. We are held to the highest standard. We manage lots of money in the market. Well over $100 million of our clients' money is in the market. We want our clients' money in the market. We believe in the market long term. But we don't believe in allowing your ability to retire when you want and stay retired to be dependent on things that we can't control. Presidents that we don't agree with, tax reform that we don't like, wars in Ukraine that we didn't start. And so that's why it's so important that when you're looking at a plan, it's really a plan. It's not just a portfolio or a 401k or an IRA. It is a comprehensive retirement plan.
12: As we talk a little bit about that, and boy, I was just thinking about things like inflation and, you know, for people heading into retirement now, they experienced periods of really high inflation back in the late 70s, back in the early 80s. But talk a little bit about what is so different about how inflation hits you in retirement versus when you're or earlier in your career or when you're in your working years.
15: Yeah, well, a couple of things. So first of all, in 2022, the inflation rate soared to 9.1%. Okay, that is very important because that's the highest level since 1981.
12: Yeah.
15: And so the good news is, right, I can now get a CD for 5. I can get a T-bill for maybe 5.5. But if inflation is 9 and I'm getting 5, theoretically, I'm losing money, right? Because banks have to get money too, right? So banks are borrowing at one rate and they're loaning it to you or giving you in exchange for the benefit of holding your money a different rate. And so they're making money on that spread. And they're also hoping that they can loan more money at a higher rate and have credit cards, et cetera. So the reason it impacts retirement so much is because you now have a finite bucket of money, right? You don't have a paycheck coming in anymore. The reality is, and I used to say this a lot, Jen, I certainly don't want to make anybody upset, but the fact is we created this really fancy and fun word called retirement. And what it really is unemployment, right? You're now unemployed for the next 30 years. The difference is you don't have unemployment insurance because you don't have a job anymore. And so we have to now create that income stream. And the reason it's so important and significant today is because there's 76 million people in this country referred to as the baby boomer generation. And these baby boomers are the first demographic that have been required to save their own money for retirement. The 401k was born in 1978, folks. This is very, very important. The other thing, Jen, I think I've said this to you, the other thing that was born in 1978 is yours truly. Okay. And so a lot of our listeners don't know this, but it's why they call it the 401k. For those of you listening that might not know this, my name is Christian with a K. And so they named it after me.
12: He's kind of a big deal, everybody. Kind of a big deal.
15: Now that's a lie, but tell your friends. But think about this, right? So this demographic is really the first demographic that have been required to save their own money for retirement. And when retirement accounts were created, and by the way, they were actually created in 1974 with a law called ERISA, the Employee Retirement Income Security Act. That's what created the IRA, if you will. And then the 401k, as I just mentioned, was born in 1978. And essentially what they said was, hey, save 15% of every paycheck, get to $1 million, and likely you'll be okay. In 1994, that was proven to probably be a good number for most people. But also in 1994, the safe withdrawal rate was around 4%, and it's likely not that anymore today. So we just have to be, highly in tune to things that we've really never thought about in the past. This is why retirement planning is so different than anything you've done. In fact, one of our most challenging jobs here when you talk about consumer behavior is really trying to help you change your thinking. And also this idea that you could just go into your broker's office who you've been working with for the past 20 years and they have some switch in the back that can just switch from this growth and accumulation to preservation and income is quite frankly, it's absurd. And consumers are becoming far more aware of this, but if you're not certain, just go and ask your broker, your banker, your insurance agent, you know, can you give me a detailed printed written income plan? And have you stress tested this against things like inflation and taxes and volatility and COVID and 2008 financial crisis? And what if we go into a much longer recession, right? What if the next recession, because 76 million people are now 65 and retired and taking money out of the market, what if that recession isn't 3 years or 5 years? Maybe it's 7 years. God forbid it's 10 years. Can your plan sustain that? And I would tell you, and most people know this, that most of the time their person will just say, we're not allowed to do that. We are not allowed to do
17: summer at the ballpark. There's

0: and August Wright. 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
7: 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But the reality is most of them either work for a bank, a brokerage firm, or an insurance company. Are you okay with that, right? Do you want an advisor that you know has to put the bank, the brokerage firm, or the insurance company first? Or maybe do you want to work with somebody that works independent of a bank, a brokerage firm, or an insurance company? Perhaps you want to work with somebody that is working in a fiduciary capacity. And the only way somebody can be working in a fiduciary capacity is, number one, they have to be working independently of a bank, a brokerage firm, or an insurance company. If you look at these banks, brokerage firms, or insurance companies, in fact, many times you could just Google, look up their revenue sharing agreement. Okay. And there's nothing wrong with this. It is very, very common. But most of these companies are selling certain investments because they get revenue sharing from the firm. One of my favorite companies, one of the most well-known, the McDonald's of our industry is Edward Jones. My future son-in-law works at Edward Jones. His mother and sister both work at Edward Jones. His mom's been there for over 10 years. And I have so much respect for Edward Jones because they just simply serve a clientele that we do not. But the fact is, if you look at Edward Jones' revenue sharing agreement, you'll see that in some cases, one mutual fund company paid them over $55 million to sell their mutual fund. There's nothing wrong with that, but we believe you should be aware of that. So ask your advisor, how do you get paid? Go to the SEC website or the FINRA website, look up their licenses and see if they're working in a fiduciary capacity. Ask them what their normal client looks like. Right? If your client or your advisor is working with 20-year-olds and 30-year-olds and 50-year-olds and 60-year-olds, likely they're kind of a generalist, right? And there's nothing wrong with that. But maybe you want somebody that focuses exclusively on people your age with your asset level. And so, it really is a personal choice. There's not one that's right or wrong. Personally, I happen to love the fact that people have a choice. Selfishly, I think, we work independently in a fiduciary capacity, but I think it's great that people,

0: can go to a broker, pay a commission to get an investment. And, you know, in some cases, the clients don't really want the advisor to know what all their other stuff is. In our situation, it would be illegal for us to build a plan if we didn't know what all of your other stuff was. And so that's what I say, Jen, I think as you're approaching your retirement, this is going to be likely for most of you the largest financial decision you ever make. Likely your retirement plan is much larger than your home. In fact, in most cases, our clients, their retirement accounts are easily 3, 4, 5, 6 times bigger value than their home. Right. And you probably want an advisor that's going to be there for a while. You know, I'm 46 years old. I plan to be here for a long time, but even I know life is this beautiful finite thing and nobody knows when the end is around. And so what have I done for my clients? I've brought people into the firm here that are younger than I am, smarter than I am. They would argue better looking than I am. I disagree. but they're going to be here whether I'm here or not. And so we have a succession plan in place. And so at the end of the day, folks, if you're 3 to 5 years from retirement, I really, really, really encourage you to give my team a call. You have nothing to lose other than your time, because we're going to waive the fee for the first 10 callers that call on today's show, and you'll get a customized Madison Money Map, which is our proprietary process. And that's 7 crucial areas that we believe are vital to having a successful plan that includes an estate planning review, income, investments, risk, taxes, healthcare, charity, and family legacy. The number to call is 608-208-1800. 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You can also go to our website, which is madisonmoneyguy.com. If you're 3 to 5 years from your own retirement, as long as you have $500,000 or more, I really encourage you to call right now. And if you're one of the first 10 people on today's show, you'll get all of this at no cost. 608-208-1800.
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1: Thanks for joining us today on Retirement Income Strategies with the Madison Money Guy. I am Jen Rezac alongside Christian Finfrock. He is the founder of Retirement Income Strategies in Evansville. He is the Madison Money Guy. He's very well behaved. He knows there are certain things you know you're not supposed to bring up at a dinner party. There are topics you're just too uncomfortable to want to talk about with your kids or your financial professional, even your spouse. But these are important things to think about as you get close to retirement. So, Christian, we're just going to have to do it. We're just going to have to dig in. This is our Forbes list, top 5 for this week, 5 most taboo topics in retirement. And we'll try, Christian, not to be too Michael Scott here. I know you're a fan of The Office. We don't want to be cringy, but we're going to have to get into it, right?
4: We can't get away with that today, and not in today's day and age.
1: No, we've talked about
4: Office,
1: that before.
4: is my favorite sitcom of all time.
1: So
4: I watch it still to bring relief

0: to my stressful day sometimes, but it would not fly in today's day and age.
1: No. So we will try to navigate carefully here as we get into this. So here we go. And of course, we count backwards for a top five list. So we start with number five on the list. Mental health in retirement. I want to talk about what you have seen with clients who struggle with loss of identity or isolation after they leave their careers behind. Do you see that?
0: Always. This is why, Jen, you and I have talked for years now about your purpose. And, you know, people come to a retirement planner to talk about money and dollars and cents. And as you know, my first visit, we almost never talk about that. You know, we want to get to know them as people, but more importantly, what will you do with all of your time? The average person works between 2,000 and 2,500 hours every year. That means it's likely that over your career, you could work as many as 90,000 hours. And when you retire, there's a big empty spot in your life. So what will you do to fulfill your purpose and your time? And how will you fight away loneliness and sadness, especially in the event of a premature death of a loved one? And we talk about this. We talk about it in every setting that we have because, you know, Jen, unfortunately, one of the most important risks of retirement is dying. And we know death is inevitable. We just don't know when it's going to be. So I think this is a really great topic. And I think mental health, for whatever reason, is taboo. I think we're making a lot of strides in today's day and age. But I think, you know, I would also go as far as saying I think that's something that 2020 really taught us as people were confined to their homes maybe and away from their family and friendships and unable to do some of the normal, you know, routine things that people do, go out to eat, enjoy fellowship, et cetera. And I think that there was a lot of loneliness. And I'll tell you, speaking from my own client base, I had quite a few people that retired and they really wished that they had not. You know, they found themselves really lacking a sense of purpose and identity. And boy, I had a lot of people tell me how boring their life was through the midst of all of that. So I think that's a good one.
1: Yeah, it is a tough one. I want to move on to number four on our list of taboo topics in retirement. It's divorce. Yeah. Over the last 30 years, the divorce rate after age 50 has doubled in the U.S. And not only is that an emotional upheaval in your life, but talk about the financial challenges for a couple who is considering or going through a divorce as they get close to retirement.
0: Yeah, I'm glad that's on the list. I'm surprised it's down that low because, you know, the fastest growing divorce segment, if you will, is what we refer to as gray divorce or silver divorce.
1: Yeah.
0: It's people 50 and older. You know, let me just say, let's do the serious part of this is YANA. You're never alone. I have unfortunately dealt with this not only personally in my own life, but quite regularly with my client base. It is very sad. It is never planned for, and certainly oftentimes it is unexpected. But in today's day and age, from a financial planning perspective, it is imperative that we give that some consideration. Now, that relates to the mental health one we just got done with too. So, but from a financial perspective, Jen, the fastest way to become a millionaire is to have $2 million and get divorced. And so is no joke. Extraordinarily painful. And depending on your financial circumstances, there's the likelihood of ongoing spousal support payments. And a lot of my clients won't have to worry about child support payments, but it's important that we understand the financial side of it. And it can be really devastating. I think sometimes the mental health side of it is worse than the financial side of it. But what I will tell you is I promise you, you are never alone. Unfortunately, at Retirement Income Strategies, we deal with this on somewhat of a regular basis. I wish we did not. I find myself quite versed in this world. I actually, as part of my workout group in the morning, work out with a recovering divorce attorney. And I only say that because the mental health burden that it played on him personally, he had to change practices.
1: Wow.
0: So it just, he couldn't deal with it any further. But he was an expert in divorce. He was a divorce attorney. He is no longer, but... But it's important, Jen. I'm glad you brought it up.
1: Yeah, I mean, it turns everything upside down for both spouses, really. And especially if someone is the one who wasn't in charge of the money, and they're right. the ones who are trying to figure this out. Just talk about how you can help someone start all over with a new plan if they've gone through this.
0: Yeah, I mean, it happens so often, and it does. I think it's important to mention that. You know, and for whatever reason, I know we've come a long way in our identities between men and women and the equalness, if you will. But for whatever reason, divorce still impacts women disproportionately than men. And I don't know what the answer to that is. I'm not trying to be sexist. I hope nobody gets angry with me. But this is why I teach Smart Women Retire Rich. I'm so passionate about this. And it's why I also require both parties of a relationship come to every face-to-face visit. It's not an option. We think that it is absolutely in your best interest to both be there. But there is a light at the end of the tunnel, Jen. And I will tell you, once the divorce is final, we can sit down with you one-on-one and really help you create your own identity and give you clarity and sense of purpose. And a lot of times it's better, quite frankly. I mean, I certainly don't think that it's better to be divorced, but I've often found certainly that the woman in the relationship finds a great deal of peace of mind because we're able to put clarity and sense of purpose and, more importantly, align their values with their money. At the end of the day, that's why I call our approach customized. 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
1: Number three on our list of taboo topics, religion. Don't want to spend a ton of time on this because we have several more to get to. Just might not make financial sense for someone to do something like tithing, but it's important to them. So how do you handle that, making financial recommendations while respecting someone's religious beliefs?
0: Yeah, I have no problem getting into this. I don't want to, you know, my religious beliefs certainly shouldn't impact a client's, but that's one of my favorite things about tax planning is it's sometimes often possible actually to double your charitable gifts without spending any more money out of pocket. You just got to know where your money's going. I would also say religion sometimes is that purpose that people have been looking for. So it's sometimes I've found a chance to reconnect with your religion now that you have more time. Maybe you experience a mission trip or whatnot. And so, and on the flip side, maybe you're not religious at all and you don't even want to talk about that. That's okay too. Maybe you don't want to give any money to charity. You want to keep all of it for your children. And sometimes, Jen, more common than not, people say, I want to make sure the second to the last check bounces. Well, I don't know when you're going to pass, but I can certainly help with that strategy.
1: There you go. And number two on our list of taboo topics, relationships. And this is a big one. Retirement can have an impact on your relationship with your spouse, your kids, your grandkids. Not really a money thing here, but how important is it for pre-retirees to think about things like setting boundaries when it comes to watching the grandkids or discuss how much time they'll be spending with their spouse when you're both home all day, every day? I mean, that really can change when your work relationships are going away and now you're back with all the other people in your life a little bit more.
0: Yeah, I mean, this is you know, back to the divorce conversation. This is what happens. You know, for the last 30 and 40 years, you've had the kids. You're raising the kids occupy your time. At the end of the night, you're exhausted and you go to sleep and you get up and start over. And then, you know, you get to a point, the kids are gone. You're empty nesters, but you're still working, you know. And so you get home at the end of the day, you get to see your spouse, maybe enjoy a dinner, have a glass of wine. Hi, honey, how are you? Great. How is work? Hi, honey, how are you? Great. How is work? And then all of a sudden, it's Saturday, 7 days a week. And I think we can all find some understanding. It's like when you go on vacation, Jen, and I know you love your family more than anything, but you know, a 7 day vacation, probably on day 4 or 5, you're looking forward to getting back to
1: the
0: office.
1: Ready to
0: maybe
1: be done. Yeah, that's we're right. ready.
0: You know, and so, I mean, there's humor certainly, but this is where you need to find that sense of purpose. And I think this is an interesting list because they all sort of, you know, relay together. So lastly, and again, I know we're running out of time, but if you have a new relationship after a divorce, this is really important. It's where estate planning comes in, and it's where you need to make your family know your wishes and your financial planner, and don't keep it a secret, because nothing tears families up more than secrets. I think this is a very important conversation, and I know that the families that tend to thrive are the ones that are more open and transparent. And lastly, I think it's okay to tell your kids you can't afford it. If you really can't afford it, it's okay to tell them that. But at the end of the day, Jen, this is why you need to have such a strong relationship with your financial planner. 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
2: 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Retirement Income Strategies is not permitted to offer, and no statement made during this show shall constitute tax or legal advice. 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
3: Good morning, everybody, and welcome to Beyond Sports. It is Hannah Stanley here with you, as I am every single weekend, talking about topics that are, one, of interest to me, but two, of interest to helping you and make our lives better community-wise and community-wide. Joining me today is William Cressy, but you guys might know him a little bit better as Professor Fraud. Now, there is so much fraud in the world, but we want to specifically focus on the World Wide Web, internet, and online fraud. So Bill, how are you? Good morning.
4: I'm doing great, and I'm very busy because, as I like to say, fraud never sleeps.
3: Fraud never sleeps. And that's actually part of my concern. Not because I don't want you to be busy. I like that you can make a living. But we have all gotten a little tired of hearing about it. And that's part of the problem. When this was new content, when it was fresh, when it wasn't so overwhelming, people were a little bit more diligent, in my opinion. Now we have fraud coming at us from every angle. It's being covered on the news because other countries are infiltrating things. Really, it's gotten to the point where, one, there's so much noise about it. And two, it's so overwhelming, I don't know where to start. So I feel like a lot of people are kind of jumping into that, like, proverbial fetal position, like, I'll just watch TV and don't go online. There's got to be a better way. How do we navigate this?
4: Yeah, I think there is, you know, to use a term, fraud fatigue. Yes. We're so overwhelmed that we're just kind of tired of it. We don't want to think about it. But that is when the bad guys can really benefit. Mm-hmm. And I think the area of fraud, especially internet fraud, that most infects consumers, individuals, is our friend the phishing fraud, and phishing with a PH, mm-hmm. not to be associated with the musical group.
3: No, or the hobby. Yes.
4: Yeah. My brother-in-law is big into the group Phish and follows around the country, but that's not what we're talking about here.
3: No.
4: We're talking about phishing fraud. It's the world's most common cyber threat. Mm-hmm. Just to give you some numbers here. And again, you might get a phishing email and think, why are they after me? Well, they're after everyone. It's estimated, a report came out that in 2021, there was an average of 3 billion fraudulent emails sent out every day.
3: 3 billion with a B? Like, boy, that's a lot.
4: Billion every day sent out. Okay. And what's the really bad part about it is, it's also estimated that all these that go out there, phishing emails don't do anything if you don't click on them, if you ignore them. But it's estimated that 1 in every 5 phishing emails, the recipients click on a malicious link or something like that in the email. So if you're a perpetrator, if you're a cyber criminal sending out, you know, emails, there's a 20% chance that people are going to fall for it. I'm going to go through a list of different kinds, you know, if you will. And

0: You may recognize some of them, and you'll say to yourself, wait a second, I got this email saying there was a problem with my purchase at Walmart. I don't shop at Walmart, or I haven't bought anything online from Walmart. This is ridiculous. Well, you send out a billion emails, okay? That means, and 20% respond, that's 200 million responses from a one. I mean, the cyber criminals are probably overwhelmed with the number of responses. So it's this is, I think, there are other type of crimes. My goodness, we've got now with the conflict between Ukraine and Russia, we've got things going on with that. Recently, we know some Russian hackers attacked airport websites across the US, shutting them down.
1: Yeah, it was JFK and O'Hare, I think, were hit
0: Yeah,
1: in
0: they did
1: Chicago.
0: O'Hare and Midway in Chicago. They did really all over the country. Now, fortunately, they didn't get into the operations part of the airport. These were just the websites, but they wanted to send a signal. Interesting thing about the Ukraine and Russia is for the last several years have had problems with hackers in Russia. But it turns out that a lot of those hackers were actually Ukrainians who then fled Russia and are now in Ukraine attacking Russia with emails and attacks. And so it's
1: And this is exactly what I'm referencing. It's the phishing is constant. It's incessant, right? And because if you're a salesperson in any line of business, they always say you one in 10, one in 10. You make 10 phone calls, you get one good response. This is far more lucrative,
0: Right.
1: and it's double the rate. And depending on how intensive that mark is, the person who gets targeted, you can make a lot of money. Well, you can scam a lot of money off of these people. And yet, then we're still hearing about Russia and Ukraine and China and elections. And so now I'm like, I don't even know where to turn. I just know that if it's got a link in it, I don't click on it. That's the
0: Well,
1: only thing I know what to do right now.
0: well, that's a great rule of thumb right there. So we don't overwhelm everyone. Let's bring it back down to phishing email, okay? So a phishing email is a cybercrime, but it relies on deception, which is why Professor Fraud loves him. Deception to steal information from the user, and it's information that is meant to remain private, okay? But for whatever reason, and the cyber criminals know how to tweak this, you believe that who this party says they are, you believe that they're acting in your best interests, and or you believe it's an emergency and you have to respond immediately. And so what are they looking for? Well, name, sure, why not? But that's easy enough to get. But they want that personal identifying information. And of course, the key to the kingdom of all this is the social security number. You get that and say one more piece, say maybe date of birth. I can go out and I can start opening credit cards, taking out online mortgages. We had a case I got called in on by the Washington Post of somebody who apparently bought a house in the Washington suburbs and didn't know it because they stole their identity. But fortunately, they were making payments on the house, on the mortgage.
1: First thing.
0: They were living in the house, but using this other guy. And when this guy went out to get a second mortgage or a home equity loan, they ran the credit check and they said, well, we really can't give it to you because of your second home. And they're like, what second home?
1: Time
0: But
1: out.
0: again, social security number, date of birth, and then phone numbers, of course, credit card numbers, credit card expiration date, CVV from the back of the credit card. And of course, passwords, okay, or something, or just enough information to reset your password.
1: All right. So that's key because so many people get texts from, let's say, AT&T or Verizon or whomever their thing is, and they go, oh, yeah, click. And what you're actually doing is giving permission to the hacker to then lock you out of your account.
0: Right.
1: So you have to be very conscientious about what you're doing.
0: Right. And one of the things that also is a problem is resetting passwords. Well, a lot of places, you know, you forget your password. You've got so many passwords. Okay, I'll reset it. Boom. And then they ask you those questions. Mm-hmm. You know, what was the make of your first car? What was the month that your mother was born? What was the team name of your high school sports teams? Mm-hmm. Now, the bad guys know that if there are folks out there on the social media, Facebook being the big one, and even LinkedIn and such, you can find out what high school you went to. And I do a quick search. I know that they were the Crusaders. Then you'll see these cute little things on Facebook, you know, what's your Christmas elf name? And it's the first is the name of the first car you bought. And the second is your, you know, first dog's name or something. And well, now they got that. A lot of that we know is sourced back to bad guys. And so then they go.
1: It doesn't matter which member of the royal family you are. Just let it go.
0: Exactly. So now I can go on to, you know, pick any of the big banks out there. You know, most people will have an account because I think right now there's what, like 5 banks in the United States.
1: Yeah.
0: And you go there, enter that email address and then say, oh, forgot the password. And they ask, well, what was the name of your high school team? I know it because of what you told me on social media. Now, one way around that is that when you open an account and they ask you these questions,
1: you put in fake.
0: You don't have to tell the truth. So if your high school team was the Crusaders, so you tell the bank that my high school team name was the Fighting Kumquats. And just remember that, though, in case you
1: really
0: do forget your password.
1: Team. Yeah, good. They won state in 86.
0: Yeah,
1: the Kumquats.
0: Lie. Lying to fight fraud. I mean, it's crazy, but that's what you have to sometimes do.
1: No, it's interesting you say that, though, because I've used an abbreviation for, you know, what was your best friend's name? And I've used somebody I'm not friends with any longer and an abbreviation. So that one would be a little mixed up, but I've also had the benefit of getting to talk to you, Professor Fraud, for years now. So I've been a little bit more savvy on some of these things. As I mentioned just a second ago, it is Professor Fraud. He is William Cressy. And you can go to his website at professorfraud.com and get more information and more tips and all the goodness that is the badness. You can use that. That's going to be your new tagline. All the goodness within the badness. So while we are understanding the phishing and that, I think always is a good place to start because there's always going to be people who do, like you said, 1 in 5 get caught by those. And I will admit, I almost got caught by one the other day. I had just placed an Amazon order and I got an Amazon order something email. And there was something about the font that I was like, they almost got me. They almost got me. Then I realized it wasn't addressed to me. It just said like, dear customer. So there's little things, but it's like that gut. Like if it doesn't feel right, it's probably not. I went into my Amazon. I realized everything was fine. And I moved on. I deleted the email. However, before we get too far into this, I want to make sure I had many, many people who knew I was going to conduct this interview with you ask about 2 websites we hear about more than just about any apps, websites that get kind of a bad rap. And I want to know if it's deserved and what we can do about it. It is Snapchat and TikTok because we hear about those all the time. So let's dig in. This is a hard fought battle between parents and teens when they're trying to, you know, their kids want to be on these platforms.
0: Social media sites, sure.
1: Yeah. And I'm really good at certain social media sites because I don't want all that information out there. I don't want my kids exposed in that way.
0: Right.
1: So how do I handle those two?
0: Snapchat is really not a big problem, except, okay, you know, again, it supposedly deletes everything, but
1: screenshots.
0: That's, you know, asterisk supposedly.
1: Right.
0: TikTok, the big beef against TikTok, if you will, is national security. It is, from the reports I've seen, essentially owned by the Chinese government, or, you know, possibly the Chinese military. I know members of the U.S. military are not allowed to have TikTok accounts. The fear is that they will use those accounts to gain access to information that a potential adversary should not have access to.
1: So that would be stuff that's on their mobile devices, emails, passwords, that kind of thing?
0: Yeah, all that good stuff. Yeah. Okay. And then dive deeper into whatever is on your computer, if they can, you know, put a put malware in there that opens up the files on your computer. So, Professor Fraud does not have a TikTok account. I do have Facebook, Twitter, and YouTube, but not TikTok.
1: All right. So, see, and I don't have TikTok either. I learned it just so I knew what was going on. And then I was like, no.
0: Yeah. And mostly it's used to show off your dancing moves. And nobody wants to see Professor Fraud's dancing moves. I can assure you that.
1: I would be willing, you know, to take a turn on the dance floor with Professor Fraud. But, but I understand why we don't need video proof of either one of us.
0: Okay.
1: Yeah.
0: So, I'll put that on YouTube. Okay. You know,
1: good. So I like that you didn't endorse, but it admitted that you yourself trust those, YouTube being one of them, because that's,
0: right,
1: that's one that does allow. I think YouTube is brilliant in that if something breaks, I can fix it almost always.
0: Right.
1: But it's caused some moments of pause for me when I do see some stuff that people post on YouTube.
0: Right.
1: Yeah, it's very concerning. But again, like you were mentioning before with the phishing, which is the most common, I believe, based on what you have said, route of access fraud. So the lets you put out there, does that lower your risk?
0: Yeah, it does. Because some of our, and again, having watched this over the years, it's amazing how sophisticated our criminal friends on the internet are getting. Some of us are old enough to remember, you know, you get the email that, and they're still out there, you know, the Nigerian prince who wants to send you some money or
1: that's,
0: whatever.
1: That's not legit.
0: And, you know, someday they're going to find that guy and his, there was here in Chicago recently, a couple of years ago, a guy passed away, lived in a very humble house in the Gage Park section of Chicago.
1: Uh-huh.
0: Turns out he had $11 million and, no close relatives. So now they've found, like, you know, distant relatives that they're starting to distribute it to, but it's like the largest unclaimed property. You know, I actually was involved in a case of a guy who basically lived by himself, had a normal job, but then put most of his paycheck into gold coins. And I was there when we opened the safe deposit box and found all these Krugerrands. And I was like, who knew? In any event, I go back to, you know, faxes coming in. Remember faxes? saying, you know, I'm the Nigerian prince and I want to share my wealth with you. They've gotten a lot more sophisticated. You used to be able to tell just from, you know, the bad use of the of language, bad grammar and such. They've gotten better with that, better in cutting and pasting and making things look official, looking, you know, spoofing websites.
1: Right.
0: So they've gotten very good. And one of the things we know now is that they also will dig deep, especially if you are in a sensitive position. Say you work in this case out of Canada, where a person worked in the accounts payable department of a university. You'd think, they went and found enough off of the social media, sent an email saying, hey, you know, and by the way, I'm going to make up some of the names here.
1: Sure.
0: Hey, Gladys, you know, how was, you know, your son's graduation last week? We just want to let you know that our company, you know, which is a major vendor to the university to which you send hundreds of thousands of dollars every month, we changed bank accounts. So therefore, in the future, mail your, direct your payments to this account number at this bank routing number, and hope all is well. Have a great summer or whatever. Sure enough, this university wired millions of dollars to this new account because of following social media. They found out enough information to sound credible. Mm-hmm. They made the change without ever confirming. And then a couple of months later, this vendor, you know, contacted the university and said, you know, by the way, you're 120 days past due on this bill.
1: Yeah.
0: And by that time, they tried tracing the money. It bounced across the globe a couple of times, ended up in the Seychelles Islands.
1: Oh, lovely.
0: You know, in the Indian Ocean off of Africa. Beautiful beaches. I think Professor Fraud's going to have to go on a fact-finding mission there.
1: Researching.
0: But it's become sort of the center for confidential banks. I mean, it used to be Switzerland and the Cayman Islands, and now apparently it's the Seychelles. But the using social media to what we now call spear phishing, where, again, with the PH for the fish, spear phishing, where you're targeting a particular person. And I hate to say it, I think sometimes Professor Fraud gets a little targeted because I get, all sorts of imposter websites going up that I have to get, you know, knocked down.
1: Yeah.
0: Again, it's to draw you in, give you that confidence, but just always be vigilant, be cynical, be skeptical. There's actually, we call CEO fraud, where you send out emails, to, you know, supposedly from the CEO. My other favorites, not just CEOs, we call it CEO fraud, but HR. You get an email from human resources. People are like, oh my God, you know, I better, you know, and so you comply immediately, you know, click on this. You haven't done this. Okay, click, boom, zing. And now they've just put some malware into your system, into your computer, or an email from IT. So your IT department, IT support says, you know, you need to update this, your software, you know, and you haven't. So click here and we'll update your software. And people will respond without thinking twice.
1: Yes.
0: So again, what the best way of fighting this is through, you know, listening to Professor Fraud, but doing whatever, keep yourself educated. I know those of us who have a little gray in their hair like me are members of AARP. Okay. Every month in their little newspaper, they've got a section on fraud. Please read it. Good stuff. But you have to keep up on the latest advances, latest techniques being used by the fraudsters. As I say, I love being Professor Fraud, and having fraud examination is my specialty, because at a university, you know, I have colleagues who are, you know, their specialty is 14th century French literature. Well, you know, they're not making any more of that. The fraud field constantly have to keep up on it because they're constantly changing.
1: Another quick story, and then unfortunately we are running out of time. And
0: I hate
1: that, because I love learning from you as much as I can. So we'll have you on again soon. But this goes to my love of the program To Catch a Smuggler. And I was sitting one day working, my cell phone rings, I answer, and they say, this is so-and-so with the DEA, and we've intercepted a package, and it was being sent to you, and did you live at this address? And I said, I just moved from this address, blah, blah, blah. And it went on and on and on, and I'm like 5 minutes into it going, well, I know I'm not in trouble, because I know I wasn't being sent drugs. and then, you know, you're going to be imprisoned and you're going to be this. And I'm like, if they'd really intercepted a package with all this drugs, they would not have called me to tell me they had done such a thing. So mm-hmm. I said, what is it that you want? And he said, no, we want nothing, but this is, and it was this very well scripted thing. So I had my laptop in front of me and I start Googling DEA fraud, and immediately it popped up. But what the tip off was, is the man said that the package contained cocaine, which is not how DEA agents in America pronounce cocaine. So yeah. I knew that was my tip off. And I was like, oh, I'm getting scammed. And so I said, you know, I will gladly, and he had given me a number to call back and verify his information. And I said, I will call the actual DEA number and talk to an agent who I happen to know because I've interviewed him, and yeah. and I will happily confirm who you are, and then you guys can come and arrest me. But it was those little things. He mispronounced a word. Mm-hmm. He overcompensated. It didn't make sense to me that they would have called me instead of just coming to arrest me. So right. Those things where I'm like, it doesn't make any sense. But I thought to myself, I have access to Professor Fraud. I know these rules, but how yeah. easy would it be for someone else to be scammed when they do get nervous, or maybe they do have a drug habit? I don't know. But for me, I was like, please, this thing's going to get thrown out in 20 seconds because I'm as straight as an arrow.
0: Yeah. Three quick rules.
1: Yes, sir.
0: Okay. When you receive the email or the phone call, by the way, the phone call phishing we call vishing. For our voice phishing. Whereas if you get it in a text message, also called a text is also SMS, okay, for small message system, short message service. Uh-huh. That's called smishing.
1: Nice.
0: So we have smishing, vishing, and phishing. But three quick rules. Number one, when you get it, it's made to feel urgent. Mm-hmm. Rule number one, take a deep breath. Mm-hmm. Number two, feel for those little hairs on the back of your neck.
1: Yep.
0: That's a million years of evolution telling you something's up. Mm-hmm. You walk down a dark alley at night and you hear something crash up ahead. Hairs go up. You're in danger. And number three, ask yourself this question. Does this make sense?
1: Yes.
0: You know, there are so many times so many cases where you get the phone call, excuse me, uh-huh. you get the phone call saying, we're from the IRS and you owe us back and we're on our way to arrest you.
1: That's my favorite. I'm like, all right, bring it on.
0: law enforcement is going to call someone first to say, we're on the way to take you, right. take you away in cuffs. No, they don't do that. No. Okay. Number two, you know, I got one the other, you know, again, vishing, was a voicemail automatic, you know, and again, they can send out millions of these at once saying that this is your power company. But they don't even know their own name. And you are past due in your payments, and we're going to turn off your electricity in 30 minutes unless you pay. Right. Okay. Or you have to pay us. We need you to stop at Target and buy gift cards. Or the IRS does not accept Target gift cards. Okay, or no, Walmart gift should, cards. Yeah.
1: Good bargains.
0: I actually got that call once. I was riding along with my wife and got one of those calls during the commute. And I played along with the guy. And it was like, you have to immediately, okay, well, I'm in the car right now. Tell you what, give me a few minutes. And I know there's a Target up ahead. And I'll get you those. You know, I think it was Apple cards they wanted. Okay, uh-huh. I'll get you, $500 in Apple cards. We just drive along. Call comes back. Did you get those cards? They were out of Apple, but I got Old Country Buffet. Does that work? Oh, the string of expletives I got or something else.
1: It is interesting.
0: But you'll see now in stores like CVS and Walgreens signs, you know, near the, like, are you sure you really need to buy this or are you a victim of fraud? And the stores are becoming much more helpful with it, but it's bad. And we have to be aware. Really
1: Thank
0: is.
1: You. All right. It is William Crossy. He is Professor Fraud. You can go to professorfraud.com. Yeah.
0: I'm at Governor State University.
1: Yes.
0: In University Park, Illinois.
1: Real. In University Park, Illinois. And you know he is full real. We will talk to you again soon. Unfortunately, this is a topic that is not going away, but that does, you know, allow you to maintain employment, which is nice. So.
0: Take
1: All
0: care.
1: Right. Bill, thanks so much. Hannah Stanley here, Beyond Sports.

0: This is Hired, the Good Karma Brands recruitment show. Looking for your next great career or looking to supplement your business with the best talent available? You're in the right spot. And now, here's your host, Kyle Wallace.
1: Welcome in to Hire, the Good Karma Brands recruitment show, where we introduce you to the people, the opportunities, and the culture which makes Good Karma Brands a special place to build your career. I am your host of Hire, Kyle Walls, and today we have two great conversations for you as I will be joined by Keith Williams, Senior Vice President and Market Manager for ESPN Chicago and soon to be ESPN New York. Keith is a good one. He will discuss his journey through Good Karma Brands and the position of market manager for ESPN Chicago, who Good Karma Brands will be hiring for. He's trying to hire his replacement, and that could be you. We are going to have a great conversation about an incredible opportunity that will be for someone to lead an awesome team that we have down there in Chicago. Now, you all have heard me talk about the great internship program we have here at Good Karma Brands, and today we will speak with an intern about their experience. We'll be joined by Good Karma Brands Milwaukee intern, Felix Amioff, who will discuss his experience with Good Karma Brands internship, but also talk about why he applied for the internship and what he is walking away that is tangible that he can add to his resume. That's all coming up next right here on Hired, the Good Karma Brands recruitment show. Welcome back into Hired, a Good Karma Brands recruitment show, and I am so excited to be joined by Keith Williams, Senior Vice President and Market Manager for ESPN New York. Keith is here to discuss his previous role at Good Karma Brands as the Market Manager for ESPN Chicago and why that position may be one that you want to apply for. Keith, how you doing today? Thanks for joining us on
2: Hired. I'm good, Kyle. It's good to see you, my man.
1: Yes, it is good to see you and talk to you and talk a little bit about your journey, but more importantly, talk about the Market Manager position that we are hiring for at Good Karma Brands for ESPN Chicago. But before we get into that, Keith, I know you for a while now. I really want to just ask you, what exactly do you do? What is your role with Good Karma Brands?
2: Yeah. So as Senior Vice President and current Market Manager of Chicago, soon to be New York, basically I oversee what happens in the market, everything from the revenue that we have to our team partnerships. You know, here we're the home of the Bears and the White Sox, to revenue growth, to content, to marketing, to social media, you name it. I have my hands inside it, setting strategy and vision, you know, for what we're going to accomplish here and what the future looks like. And as I transition out of Chicago to New York, that's the goal, is to find somebody that will take the torch, in the culture and the ops that we've set up here, and just get it to the next level. That's what we really need to do, is get us to the next level.
1: And I can't wait to continue to talk about that. But Keith, before we go into it, I really want folks listening to understand the journey, right? Because this is the opportunity for us to talk about exactly how people got to where they are through Good Karma Brands. Mm. Can you talk a little bit about your journey through Good Karma Brands?
2: Sure. 27 and a half years. It'll be 28 next year. Basically started off in Madison, with WTLX, which was not even an ESPN radio station at that point on the sales side. But when we were starting that radio asset, we did everything, right? We were the interns, we were the marketing people, we were the sales people. Some of us were on air, although I never went in front of a microphone. We ran boards. We did whatever we needed to do as a startup company, to make that thing go and to be able to afford, our meager salaries at that point. And so I started off in sales, just learned how to work hard, learned how to treat people right, to follow through on how good business is done, and most importantly, how to sell, product.
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9: Go to ESPN.com and look at how hot the Sox, the Cubs, the Bears, the Bulls are going to be on the rise. The Blackhawks are doing well. So, like, it's such a cool sports city. And I've been around a lot, right? Cleveland was great. Wisconsin's awesome. But at the same time, like, this city, when the teams are winning, it's all people talk about. It is all people talk about. And so you can see the jerseys, you know, of all the teams. But this past run, you know, in the NFL season, I know you're a Packer fan.
10: You know,
9: in Milwaukee, maybe a little bit, but
10: you know, it is what it is. It's okay. Everybody has to have their time to shine.
9: This past run, you know, last year with the Bears, man, it was nothing like I've ever seen before. The energy of this city was palpable, and you know, we had a lot to do with that.
10: Yeah, and you know, I think that's the fun part about working in sports is having the opportunities to be able to be in these unique settings. Now, with this role, what is the amount of like years someone needs to have in managerial experience? What are you exactly looking for that?
9: Yeah, I think, you know, probably at least five, you know, of managing teams and growing teams, most importantly, you know, I think is really one thing that we're going to be asking for. Like, how did you grow a team and how did you get

0: everybody on the same page and hold them accountable so that they achieve success. So, I think at least five. And, if you have the ability to have a little bit of sales experience and operations experience, that is a major plus.
1: That is a major plus. That's something good to hear. And I think that's something that probably will help somebody stand out throughout that application process. Can you talk a bit about, something about GKB is that we have an incredible culture. Can you just talk about why GKB has such a unique culture that somebody may be walking into?
0: Yeah, it's pretty simple, right? Our core values are everything to us. And if you, I always tell people, like, you can memorize them and you can know what they are, but like, if you look at them and you truly like think about them and your daily life and how you are as a human being, you should be a good human being, to follow our core values. But we hire on them, we fire on them. It's all about, being honest with your teammates, listening, making sure that, you're always communicating with people, following through, working hard, and finding ways to over-deliver. That's not only with our partners and our fans, but also internally with our teammates, because if we're truly listening to our team, we're helping them achieve their goals and getting them to where they want to be, whether that be financially, whether that be a different position, a different market potentially, like really knowing that you have, the opportunity to help somebody achieve their goals is always good for me.
1: Thank you so much, Keith. Now, you've been in a leadership role in many different capacities. What would you say is the coolest thing about having the opportunity to lead and guide and grow a team?
0: Coolest thing for me, like I said before, is just like seeing other people win, like having that feeling of doing something good at work, whether it's a good radio show or a good segment, something that went viral. We saw that a lot in New York with the Knicks run, one of our teammates. Holy cow, did you see how many, views this thing got? Like, that made him feel like, holy cow, the work that I'm doing is reaching and growing new fans that maybe didn't know that we existed before. And so having him say that, that made him happy, was really cool. So ultimately for me, it's always seeing how people win and how they can succeed and grow their careers, their responsibility, their income, and what's next for them in life and hopefully, with GKB.
1: Last one here, Keith. Any last advice you would like to share with anyone who is listening and considering applying for the role of market manager of ESPN Chicago?
0: Do your research.
1: That's
0: it. Know who we are. Know what we're about. Have ideas on what we can do. Listen, consume us, follow us on social, watch the videos. The technology that we have in this brand new studio at the Chicago Board of Trade building is unbelievable. Like, we can do so many cool things, and we're just at the precipice of like figuring out, since we've only been here for a few months, like figuring out what we can actually accomplish with this stuff. The world is going to certainly look a lot different. We're not an AM radio station anymore. Like, people are finding us at all different points, all different entry points, whether it be social or FM or YouTube, Twitch, social, whatever it might be. Like, people are finding us in new ways. And it's exciting for me to be able to look to what the future holds, because we don't even know yet what's possible.
1: Keith Williams, thank you so much for joining us here today on Hired.
0: All right, cool. Kyle, thank you, man.
1: Thank you, sir. Again, thank you so much to Senior Vice President and Market Manager for ESPN Chicago, soon to be ESPN New York, Keith Williams, for joining us here today on Hire and talking about his journey through Good Karma Brands, but also talking about the importance of growing people, talent, investing in individuals. This is such a great role that we are hiring for the ESPN Chicago Market Manager. And for those who are interested in applying, make sure you go to goodkarmabrands.com/careers. That's goodkarmabrands.com/careers for your opportunity to apply for the role and heed the advice of Keith Williams. 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When we come back, we'll be joined by Good Karma Brands Milwaukee intern Felix Amiot, who will talk to you about his internship journey at Good Karma Brands Milwaukee. This is Hired, a Good Karma Brands recruitment show. Hello and welcome back into Hired, a Good Karma Brands recruitment show. I am your host of Hired, Kyle Wallace, and I am so excited now to be joined by a young man Well, a lot of times we bring in folks who are employed by GKB, and I guess technically he is employed by GKB, and he is also an intern for Good Karma Brands. His name is Felix Amiot, and he is here joining us on Hire. How you doing today, Felix?
2: I'm doing fantastic. Thanks for having me, Kyle.
1: No, absolutely. This is a little different. We haven't had an intern since I've been hosting Hire, and I'm excited to talk about your internship experience because I myself was an intern back in the summer of 2009, 2010, and 2011, and now you see many, many moons 15 years later, I am still with Good Karma Brands. So I want to hear about your journey to see all the things that you've been able to experience this summer.
2: Yeah, my journey actually started way back last year. I sent out a cold email in November to the marketing coordinator, Allie Farmwald, and I was like, hey, my name's Felix. I'd love to get to know you and the company a little bit. Fast forward about 2 weeks later, I came into the office, got a quick tour, rundown of the area. I realized this was a place that I really wanted to work at, an intern over the summer. I followed up again in December, and then when applications opened up in April, applied, got in, and I've had a fantastic internship experience since then.
1: Now, can you tell me exactly, how did you find out about the Good Karma Brands Milwaukee internship?
2: Yeah, I was scrolling LinkedIn, you know, I saw you guys in the job postings there. It was actually for the spring internship class, but I knew I wanted to intern in the summer, so I kind of got ahead and outreached before, made sure they knew who I was before the applications even opened up.
1: That's good to hear. Now, before we keep talking about your experience throughout your internship, I do want to know just a little bit about you. Can you just tell me about yourself, Felix? You know, where you're from, what college did you go to, or are you currently attending, what year in school you are? Just give me a background of everything.
2: Absolutely. I'm from Libertyville, Illinois, about an hour south of Milwaukee. I'm a senior at Western University in London, Ontario. I'm studying business management with a specialization in consumer behavior and a minor in sociology. At school, I have my own radio show, The Contemplation Station, if you ever want to tune in.
1: Oh, The Contemplation Station. What is that all about? What are you contemplating during your radio show?
2: So I usually have a friend on, kind of like this, and I'll have a theme each week. My last episode was the moon, so we contemplated on the moon. My guest and I each bring three songs related to the theme, and we kind of talk about, I guess, you know, we contemplate over the theme for that week.
1: Sounds like an interesting show for sure, Felix. I appreciate you joining us here today. Now, Felix, what made you want to apply for the internship?
2: Yeah, you know, I've always been interested in sports and doing a degree in business management. I have a special interest in marketing. It was really once I saw the offices, got to know some of the people, and the space was just so inviting. And I really felt at home as soon as I got here. Who doesn't love ESPN and just seeing some of those all-time great sports moments? So I think it was a combination of the people, the place, and the product, really.
1: That is something that is so great. We'll talk about the people and the place as well, but can you just talk about what was the application process like?
2: Yeah, it was, I remember doing an online application. Obviously, I was at school, so I couldn't come into the office, but they knew me a little bit already, having visited twice. I filled out an online application. I think it had a few paragraphs, few questions, and then it was one round of virtual interviews, nice and easy, and I think it went super well. Yeah,
1: that's fantastic. We are speaking with intern Felix Amiot, who is an intern here at Good Karma Brands Milwaukee. Now, you got the internship. You're here in Milwaukee for the entire summer. What were you hoping to get out of this experience?
2: Yeah, going into it, my biggest thing was what I wanted to do post-grad. You know, I had the experience in radio, the degree in marketing, the interest in sales. And so I really wanted to explore Good Karma and find what I wanted to do post-grad. That was what I was hoping to get out of it.
1: That's fantastic. Now, can you tell me exactly what you ended up getting out of the internship?
2: Yeah, I found a specific interest in sales. I spent a lot of time with marketing consultants, and especially the partnership development specialist, who's kind of like, that's like the entry-level sales role here. Yeah. So I spent a lot of time with them just kind of trying to learn the whole sales process, how it works with different teams, with the radio, with marketing, with event coordination, just trying to learn the system.
1: That's so cool that you got to experience that. But in addition to that, I just want to talk about just the internship as a whole. Can you just tell folks who are listening here on Hire just about the GKB Milwaukee internship? What were you able to do just beyond just what you just talked about, an excellent thing getting to know the marketing consultants, working with the PDS team.
2: Yeah.
1: But what else were you able to do and get kind of a hands-on experience with?
2: Yeah, that's a great question. It literally was like a pick-your-own adventure. I mean, I remember those first few weeks I was sitting in on a bunch of shows. I sat in on K&B, listen to you guys do your thing, you know?
1: Thank you for the shout out, Kyle and Bruss on ESPN Wisconsin 2 to 5.
2: Yeah, that was a blast. So I realized that maybe that wasn't something I wanted to do as a career, but it was a blast.
1: Oh, wow. So you just listened to us and said, I don't want to be these guys. No, I'm just kidding.
2: No, it was super interesting, but you really got to do anything you wanted. I also found having the intern class to kind of back you up was awesome, because if there was a project they were working on, they would loop me in and vice versa, where I would help them out. Also, have to mention the live events that we do. It was really fun, you know, doing Summerfest, the golf outings. Now I'm at State Fair this week, so it was a lot of interacting with people and just doing these fun events as well.
1: And talking about people as well, was there anybody or any teammates, and when you talk about, because, you know, you're an intern, and sometimes people are like, oh, you're only an intern. Mm-hmm. Did you find it where you were able to talk to folks who were full-time employees and really find some type of leadership, guidance, and mentorship?
2: Dude, an unreal amount. Like, I just wrapped up my final intern presentation. There were 30 people in the room with me, and, you know, four or five of them were managers. So I had no trouble, as long as you're outgoing and willing to introduce yourself and, you know, stick your hand out and just, like, you know, shake some people's hands. I felt people were so welcoming and so just, like, eager to guide and answer questions and help out wherever they could.
1: Now, did you think that at all, like, could you... Have you interned before somewhere else?
2: This is my first internship.
1: First internship. And so did you think, like, GKB was like, this is cool, this is unique, this is different?
2: Yeah, absolutely. You know, I don't have a ton to compare it against to, but I interviewed for a few other internships, and I have toured offices before, and this was definitely something that felt like a close, tight-knit, supportive environment.
1: That is awesome to hear. Now, again, with the internship, the biggest thing is, you know, coming away thinking you have a potential career. Did you come to the internship and did you come out thinking, okay, even if it's not at Goodcomer Brands, which I'm sure you hope it will be, did you kind of find yourself saying, yeah, this is the lane I want to get into? Because the internships are so important, because it's not just about coming in and grabbing coffee, which we do not encourage folks to do, but it's literally coming in and, like you say, getting to explore all different type of career fields here at Goodcomer Brands Milwaukee, whether you want to work in marketing, whether you want to work in sales, whether you want to work in the radio, whether you want to work in design. There's so many different options for people to get a hands-on experience with. Did you walk away saying, okay, I think I have a better idea of me going into my senior year of what I want to do when I graduate?
2: Absolutely. And, you know, I don't want to speak for other people, but I know my friends who joined me in the internship class, we are all kind of walking away. And if you would have asked us what we wanted to do 3 months ago versus now, I think we all have a much better picture. For me personally, that has been sales. Like, it kind of surprised me how interested I was in it. But just talking to, like I mentioned, the marketing consultants and the PDS team and the sales managers, I definitely want to start my career there. Hopefully with Good Karma, or, you know, like in the sports industry as well. Like, there's a lot of great opportunity.
1: Now, Felix, what are some things that you did during this internship that were takeaways that you say, yeah, I can place that on my resume?
2: Yeah, I think the one thing I'm most proud of is my lead generation project. I spent a lot of time with along the marketing manager or the PDS manager, building up this list of qualified leads. And so I actually ended up generating over 250 leads that I believe are qualified, should be called on, you know, potential partnerships. That's something real tangible that I felt like added value and helped out some of the teammates here.
1: That's what I love, the tangible added value where you legitimately can put that onto your resume, because that's what it's all about. This is just an internship, y'all. It's an extension of the classroom. And so that's why it's so important here at Good Karma Brands that we treat these internships like they are literally teammates of ours, because they are teammates of ours. They are contributing. He talked about the different live events that they were at. They're contributing to that. He's talking about being able to generate leads. They're literally contributing to the greater good of Good Karma Brands and helping our business. And that's why it's so unique to be able to have an opportunity to intern at Good Karma Brands. Now, I got a couple more for you before I let you go. Mm-hmm. What are some unique and cool experiences that you had?
2: Yeah, I like what you said with the extension of the classroom. That it did feel like that. It was cool to connect what I was learning in school with, like, what's actually going on in the real world and kind of compare and contrast them. Some of the cool experience I had, I mean, I just go right to the live events, right?
1: I think
2: Summerfest was such a blast, like meeting all these cool people and being out there in the WTMJ gear. I also I had a really cool experience because of Good Karma. It wasn't necessarily with the company, but they were so generous to give me and my family a few Brewers tickets.
3: Oh, that's awesome.
2: And so I got to see the Miz pitch.
3: Okay,
2: like
3: now
2: five
3: Jacob
2: innings. Yeah.
3: The flamethrower.
2: Yeah, that's what it felt like, dude. I was watching Fireboy out there. It was just like

0: a super cool experience that I had in Milwaukee this summer. Thank you to Good Karma, you know?
1: I love to hear that. Now, is there a way that you've seen yourself grow over this summer during the internship?
0: Yeah, absolutely. I think picking that career path, that was huge growth. I also think I've kind of seen the power of outreaching and introducing myself to people or calling on random people and saying, hey, like, do you have 20, 30 minutes this week that I could just shadow you and talk? That has been just game changing. And now, like, as I go back to school, I'm looking at other industries and other people, across different companies. And I'm reaching out to them saying, hey, do you have 20 minutes? I'd love to learn more about what you do.
1: That is awesome, Felix. Now, what is a moment that you're most proud of during your internship with Good Karma Brands Milwaukee?
0: Is it okay to say what I just did 30 minutes ago?
1: What did you just do?
0: I just finished up my final intern presentation. I felt like that was probably my proudest moment because I got to show off everything I did, you know, and I've been working with different teams and people see me for a few hours each week, but they don't really know what I'm doing all the time. And so to be able to share with confidence and like with some swagger what I had been working on all summer, I was just super proud of the results I got and like the kind of the community I had built around me. It was cool.
1: That's awesome. And that's when you had 30 people, 30 teammates were inside that room?
0: Something like that, yeah.
1: Yeah, I love to hear it.
0: It was cool.
1: Yeah. Now, lastly, if someone is considering applying for an internship with Good Karma Brands, what would you tell them?
0: I would definitely recommend reach out early. Like, if you can get your name and your foot in the door before the application even opens up, you have just a huge advantage. I would say, like, try to get into the office, you know, email the marketing coordinator or the intern coordinators that are posted on the website. You know, their emails are out there. It's not hard to find. So just reach out early. Get in the door.
1: Thank you so much for joining us here today on Hire, Felix.
0: Thank you so much, Kyle. Thanks for having me.
1: Again, thank you to Felix Amiot, who is a GKB Milwaukee intern this summer, for joining us here today and talking about his internship experience. When we come back, we'll recap today's show. This is Hired, a Good Karma Brands recruitment show. Welcome back into Hired, a Good Karma Brands recruitment show. What a show it was. I want to say a special thank you to Keith Williams, VP and Market Manager for ESPN Chicago and soon to be Market Manager for ESPN New York, for joining us here today to talk about an excellent opportunity for you to apply for the ESPN Chicago Market Manager position. And also thank you so much to Good Karma Brands Milwaukee intern Felix Amiot for joining us here today to talk about his Good Karma Brands Milwaukee internship.
2: Wilson coming from Missouri, the defensive end. It says all you need to know about Miami that they went out and got one of the SEC's top defensive ends. And then the real, like, hardcore, why has Miami gotten where they are, is left tackle Jackson Cantwell.
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1: I'm Nick DeLuca. Good Sunday morning. Joshua Baez bursting onto the scene in the big leagues yesterday, becoming the first player to homer in each of his first three big league at-bats for the Cardinals against the Cubs. ESPN's Jeff Passan says Baez has a bright future.
2: When you have power like he does, it doesn't matter. And the most impressive part to me wasn't just the three home runs in his debut. It was that the first was 450 feet to center.
3: Yep.
2: The second was to left field, and the third was to right field. He's got power to all fields, and he's got a chance to be a monster.
1: Baez driving in five runs, the most by a player in his major league debut since Starlin Castro back in May of 2010. The Cards beating the Cubs 8-4 to even the season series. Two teams squaring off, 3 Eastern, ABC today to wrap up the regular season series. Elsewhere, the Pirates and the Red Sox set for a rubber game today. Pittsburgh pushing Paul Skenes' scheduled start back 3 days to Wednesday, giving him extra rest during the worst stretch of his big league career. Manager Don Kelly stressing the move was not injury-related. Skenes throwing just 65 pitches against the Marlins 4 days ago, averaging a career-low 95.7 miles per hour on his fastball. He's got a 3.88.
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5: 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You can go to Howe's Facebook and Instagram as well. And Mike, let's first talk about, I always like to talk about timelines here, and I know sometimes we play shows back, but we're in July, and if someone wanted to give you a call for, let's say, like a median job at Edge, which is probably like a kitchen remodel, which we're going to talk about today. So we'll pick that. What's kind of that timeline? And I think it's always worth explaining the reason behind that timeline, from like when they call you to, you know, realistically when you guys might start demo.
6: Yeah, because like about half the people that call us think like, I'm ready to start. Like, let's, how can we start next week? Mm-hmm. And it just, unfortunately, doesn't work that way. But so if I said like 3 months to contract is quick, would that make sense to you? You've been through this process.
5: Yes, so. That does very quick. Because like even when we thought we were moving quick, and I always say this whenever we talk about this part of it, it was us, not you. And it's not because you're not going to pressure us, be like, we need this, this, and all these decisions. But I a long time ago, I've done like a Windows in a Day thing or something like that. And it was stressful. You're not happy with what you picked. You feel pressured into it. And at the end of it, you're like, man, I don't even know how much I like this because it's super expensive. I had to make all the decisions in like 3 hours and under pressure and under duress, as opposed to, it's the complete opposite with Edge.
6: Well, I mean, we're pretty schedule driven on the once construction starts.
5: Yes.
6: Or once contract's signed. But up until that point, we really don't have a schedule. So it's more driven by how decisive homeowners are, how complicated the job is. I think it really pays to be thoughtful. If you're doing these remodels, we redid your interior trim. Yep. And doors and stuff. And I always think it's sort of just like a path. You're going down this path and you sort of know when you're at the end. And everybody says, okay, I think we're there. Let's figure this out, get it signed. Order materials and get rolling. But if you're forced into that, there's contracts around town that do quick jobs. The choices are usually less. That's how they mitigate that thing where, there's a lot of pressure. You're not seeing every option that's out there. You're seeing a few. I'm not saying it's a bad way to do it. Everybody's got their thing. But I think also the role that a really good designer can play in this process. They're doing so much behind the scenes during that design process. They come up with hopefully original designs. We have a thing we call reaction time. So like a lot of times we'll present a plan, homeowners don't go, yeah, that's exactly what I want.
5: Right.
6: You know, usually it's, okay, let's take it home, talk about it, think about it. Generally that reaction time probably averages, believe it or not, like 2 weeks.
5: Yeah.
6: Especially up front, you know, the first couple times you look at new plans.
5: Think about it, like if you're listening, it's like 2 weeks seems forever, but it's... You're busy. Your kids are doing sports. You're like trying to live your life. And then it's like carving out the time to be like, all right, let's take this up and take a look and make sure what it looks like in our lighting and decide what we want and make sure that we're not making a rush decision. So 2 weeks, it's just a matter of, it's probably like an hour and a half's worth of time maybe that, or even less that you actually spend on the thought of it. But carving out that time can just take 2 weeks.
6: Well, and you know, you kind of get used to some of these ideas too. One thing that we probably haven't talked about, and it's been kind of it started during COVID, but, getting materials and our suppliers, everybody watched the news in that time knew that we went through a lot of trouble, right? Prices were skyrocketing and we couldn't get product and it took forever. And now it's like, okay, that it's mostly normalized, it's never going to be as good as it was 6-7 years ago, We're the problem now is like once we pick out everything, we kind of get through design process, we select things, which that can take a little while. Now we've got to get pricing from our suppliers. And sometimes we're like begging, pleading, threatening, trying to get pricing back because I really like an accurate contract. And, you know, that's how we can stick to our contracted prices because we're going in, we nail down pricing. And sometimes that can take 2-4 weeks to get pricing. And it's frustrating time for homeowners. It is for us too, but it's become just kind of part of the process. So, you know, you add that in there too, and it kind of add a little time to that design process.
5: Yeah, absolutely. But the design process and the way you do it sets it up better for the actual construction process that if you have things in house and you're ready to go, then it can be very detailed and you're not sitting around with like exposed
6: waiting for product.
5: Yeah, waiting for a part because it arrived broken or it arrived 3 weeks later than they said it was going to arrive.
6: Yeah, we pretty much are good that way. Once we've got it sided, got pricing from suppliers, we get it back, get through that process. But, you say, well, a medium price, so like you've already done some of the things around your kitchen. Mm-hmm. But a lot of people haven't. So, like, probably way over half the kitchens we do now, people are grouping in some other rooms, and they're kind of taking care of some things at the same time. And maybe we're opening up walls, and we're moving things around a little bit. And those, when it gets a little more complicated like that, maybe flooring is going to be affected in all those other rooms. So there's some continuity in that common area. Yeah.
5: Well, even just for us, like you said, we have changed all the, one of the jobs we did that would be affecting around the kitchens. We've changed all the trim in the house to kind of a white trim. Our floors, we want to change the color of, but one of the things we consider for the floors, but also for the kitchen is like, all right, the kitchen, everything's still functioning. Nothing's like broken. It's like, we want to be in a place where we can feel comfortable, where we want and excited about it with the kids' ages and everything, but also some of the kids are still young enough, and it's like, I want to re-sand the floors and change the floors. So yeah. To your point, it's like, when I think about a remodel for the kitchen, I am already including, now we
6: probably
5: have hardwood floors, but like
6: at
5: least a resurfacing of the floor with maybe a slightly different color.
6: Yeah, yeah. I mean, which would be a real game changer in your house. Yeah,
5: yeah, absolutely. Yeah. But like that's kind of to your point.
6: So then you do have more to think about, right? And so, again, I think that, remember, he wants those great pictures, the great remodel, we want the beautiful pictures online, but that comes at a you've got to invest in that design up front. So yeah, I just read, I was doing some research on timelines online in the last couple of weeks, and kind of we're constantly adjusting schedules and trying to figure out what's a logical timeline for any of this stuff. And the trend is really that people are spending more time on design. I always used to think, okay, if we had a kitchen that was going to take us 3 months to do, that's about how much time we spent in design. And really the trend, like nationally, is that it might be 4 or 5 months in design now for a 3-month job. Like, it's, people are actually willing to spend more time up front and not be rushed through that process. And I jokingly said to my wife, like, I think it's like the window and the roof people and that are trying to force a decision out of you today, you know, like, and it's the hard sell and everything's fast, get into action fast. And, you know, it's like, get the money flowing. I'm hearing more pushback on that kind of thing because, I don't know if you always make the right decisions when you're under that kind of pressure.
5: No, I kind of compare it to, like, a good auto dealer allows you time to breathe and, like, process what you want to do. Other auto dealers rush you through the process and try to get you to that dotted line and then throw a bunch of warranties and other things in front of you. And that, a lot of times, you make decisions you end up regretting. And
6: how many times do you wish you would have went with that first guy when you met
5: exactly, him? Right. Yeah. But the other part of it is, and this is where you talk about your repeat business, you don't go back to the auto dealer. I can't imagine those in a day remodelers have a lot of repeat business.
6: I don't know.
5: So then it's a matter of they come back to you because the process and the actual results were good, but probably nearly as important was the process felt it wasn't rushed and then they feel better about the overall process.
6: Yeah. I mean, I don't think anybody likes to be pressured into a decision. Like, I really don't. I push back hard on that. We'll pick on you a little bit. Your kitchen is functioning mm-hmm. fine. Like, yep. You know, at some point you want a different look. You want it to work better.
5: Yep.
6: There's things you would change about it if you do it. But you're not, you have a kitchen. It's
5: right.
6: not like you're,
5: right.
6: It's not like,
5: yeah.
6: Oh, it's going to expire in a week and I've got to get something done here.
5: And we can talk about on the other side, because I think in the position that we're in is one that you've kind of talked about before. Like, it is good to be able to kind of create a running wish list, because then you're going to be just more precise in the remodeling process. We'll talk about that as part of the kitchen remodels. On the other side, this is the Edge Construction Home Remodeling Show on 100.5 ESPN and the ESPN Wisconsin app.
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9: 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The News 3 Now First Warn Weather Team is certified for delivering the most accurate forecast in the entire state of Wisconsin. Morning meteorologist Savannah Brito.
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5: 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You can go to House, Facebook, and Instagram as well. And we're talking about kitchen remodels, and we can kind of, I'll kind of use my kitchen a little bit as a guinea pig as I talk about it, because I don't think it's that out of the ordinary of a kitchen. My house is about 18 years old, and it's probably some sort of, I mean, people up the street have almost the exact same house as me. So at least I imagine that there's some, same subdivision. And so I'm sure there are at least, there's some that are probably at least similar to it. But one of the things here is borrowing space. And that's one of the things that we think about, because like in ours, there's a room we use as a dining room in the front, but then there's also this weird space where the previous homeowner used it as had dining there too, like a more casual dining.
6: And then there's a patio door on the
5: So it's like, well, what do we, like, we gotta probably pick one or the other, but like we can borrow space from one of them, because then the kitchen is kind of stuck between those two. And so when we talk about it, it's like, well, an island, we could go out a little bit. And so we have these discussions that everyone does, but you don't have to use our house specifically, but just in general, those are some of the things that pop up is like, can you borrow space from somewhere else?
6: Yeah, we do that all the time. So, you know, and sometimes even just taking out a wall between, this probably not on your house, but on a lot of houses, especially in that era, there's like a dining room, a U-shaped kitchen with that dining space with a patio door right behind that, which is kind of like inconvenient, really.
5: It is. It's if we
6: tried walking
5: it
6: around the table.
5: Yeah, we tried putting it there, and we're like, this is just pain. Like, it doesn't work.
6: But it was like everybody did it back then. That was the design. And so we have done a lot of using that dining room space. Maybe we got one right now that we took out the patio door. We put in a single swing door a little bit farther away. It allowed us to get another row of cabinets in on an opposite wall, and then and also extend the kitchen, get rid of a corner cabinet, which everybody hates those.
5: Right.
6: And so like in some cases, there's some ideas that probably haven't thought of. I always joke how many 100% new ideas there are. There aren't that many.
5: Right. Yeah.
6: But you know, a good designer is going to look at this objectively. And sometimes when you're in that house for so long, you get a little tunnel vision. And it's just hard for you to envision something different, you know. And there's a lot of times when I'm in the house with a designer, and even on first go around, we're just there brainstorming, and our designer will say, you know, I don't know the answer yet. I got to get in a CAD. We know what elements we need to have in a kitchen here. We want storage. We want, you know, the sink, fridge, and stove. We've got to get those placed right. We want blocks of counter space. We want room to maneuver, an island. Everybody wants the same things. How they end up in there is up for debate. And almost every time the designers can come up with a good plan, but it takes that top-down view of CAD, which you don't have when you're standing in there, you know, just looking at it going, I don't know, scratching your head.
5: Right,
6: and
5: right.
6: I'm there. It happens to me too. So, from our first meeting to when we get back to with first pricing, a lot of times is 3 weeks, you know, maybe a little longer, depending on how many are in line. But some of that is, you know, we just walked in for the first time. We need to think about it too. Like, I don't encourage our designers to draw that kitchen the next day. I'm like, let's wait a week, let it ruminate a little bit, go back to the pictures a little bit, go back to the plan. Now we'll start formulating some ideas, because like I said, you want to be thoughtful about this, right? You don't want to jump in anything. And the worst thing that we could do is give you a plan that's like, you know, 70% right.
5: Right.
6: And just to get going, right? That's a bad idea.
5: So one of the things as you're talking about it is worth noting, and you didn't say it specifically, is that you don't use prior jobs as a jumping off point.
6: Right. Yeah.
5: And you can talk a little bit more about why, because you could. I mean, there's a lot of houses, especially of a certain age, where they're kind of repeated, and you could
6: it's hard, you know. It's you know, we do a fair amount of work for the builders in town, in the new construction side, and we always have. And I always joke that it's like a barber that gives the same version of the same haircut, you know. Anyways, And builders tend to latch on to certain things, and you can almost pick them out, like around town, even in your subdivision. You, yep. you mentioned that. And it is really hard to start with a clean slate, but that's what we do every time. So we build it in CAD, then we build it in a spreadsheet. We price out actual products. We've gotten it down to where a lot of times our final pricing, if you don't go crazy and add a bunch of stuff, and we try to be within 10% on, with final pricing from the before anything's picked out, which yeah. is hard to do. It takes some investment and time, but I think it's a really honest way to do it, and we're trying to not give you that lowball price to start with, but something realistic and a price that you can go up or down from. That means we've got to come up with good designs, you know, before we come back to you with our first pricing. So, like, we get a lot of pressure from homeowners saying, oh, give us some idea of pricing, even on the first day. And I'm like, I really hate doing it because, for one, I don't want to put a number in that designer's head, mm-hmm. you know, like, well, we did this one and we're, you know.
16: Yeah.
6: And I think it discourages, like, that original design process.
16: No, that's a really interesting thought on it. And as far as the original design process, one of the things that I know you guys have talked about before is a wish list. And we're talking about borrowing space, but that's it. You might not even think, can I borrow space from here? And so, on, you know, I think sometimes people might get, I don't know if shy is the right word, but they're like, I don't want to sound stupid and say, like, can I take this out or can I do this? Or what do you think of this? Or has anyone done this before? But I think you guys are more of like, the more of those questions, the better.
6: Yeah. So homeowners tend to worry a lot about, like, well, if we did this, we'd have to move plumbing. And I know they're worried about the cost. Or if we took this wall out, I'm sure there's a way to do it. Like, you know, I've heard lots of remodelers say, oh yeah, you can do anything if you got the checkbook for
16: right.
6: it.
16: Yeah.
6: But my view is that design should come first. We'll problem solve all that other stuff later. If we come up with that great design, it might be worth a little more to get rid of that wall or move that plumbing. Or maybe, you know, one question I like to ask on a kitchens are usually on an outside wall. Yours is in the middle of the house. But sometimes those outside walls, you spend so much time in a kitchen, you're going to notice if air is coming through it and it's a cold spot and it's, you know, you need to tell us that kind of stuff up front because we go, okay, that we need to solve some of those problems too while we're in there. And so, I would rather have a homeowner say, okay, this is my dream.
16: Mm-hmm.
6: Probably can't do it all. Almost
16: right.
6: nobody can do it all,
16: right,
6: by the way.
16: Right.
6: But let's get it all out there. We'll put a number on it, you know? Like, right. we can always pull some things back.
16: Right, and they might be surprised because they might think that wall needs extra, or they might think plumbing or electric runs through there. Because surprises can go one way where it's like, oh,
6: yeah.
16: I mean, you've talked before, you guys don't have surprises, but someone might be like, oh, I didn't even think electrical would run through here. Maybe we shouldn't take out that wall. I remember there was something small with our bathroom. We were talking about maybe doing one thing. And you're like, I just say it adds a crazy amount to the cost of it because there's some sort of like the pipe that like runs it out would have to be flipped. We're like, never mind. Like, but it was like, we brought it up and we're like, well, we like the idea.
6: I think it's worth going through the exercise.
16: Exactly. Yeah. I was like, it's not worth an extra $3,000 or whatever it was, but at least we knew.
6: Yeah.
16: And I honestly, here's how much I cared about it. I can't remember what it was. I just remember that there was something where they're like, yeah, we can't do that because this is in the way. Okay, fine.
6: If you know, people watch the shows on TV and we get a lot, you know, like, and so like every time a wall has to come out on TV, it's $10,000 or $20,000. I'm like, you know, it's not really like 20 years ago when it was just me doing the remodeling or I had somebody helping me. We didn't have the capability that we have now. It was a tougher, you know, if you're taking a wall out, you know, it was a lot of work for mm-hmm. what the resources that we had. And so it took time and it took money. Now we do it so much that it's almost like an afterthought. Like almost everybody wants to widen a doorway or open things up a little bit, especially in older houses. So it's not as big of an impact as you think. I guess that's what I'm trying to say.
16: Right. Like basically don't talk yourself out of asking a question.
6: Don't talk yourself out of a great idea.
16: Right. Yeah. Exactly. Yeah. And I think that's something always good to remember there. Are there some things where, like, you feel like homeowners are always a little bit afraid to be like, I don't want to sound stupid, but could I do this, like, with kitchen specifically?
6: Well, I think so because they're, you know, because they're not fully aware of what we're capable of now. And there are some times where, you know, you talk about taking out a wall or just stay on that subject where, you know, we can, without opening up that wall, usually we can figure out what's all running upstairs. You know, there's some of these walls have like all the heat runs and all the return airs, and a lot of wiring is running through that. And so it's not just putting up a beam. It's like, okay, how do we get mechanicals up there and do a good job of serving those areas? And so sometimes homeowners think, well, this is easy. You guys do this all the time. Well, it sometimes is, a lot of times is,
5: yeah.
6: But sometimes it's not, and then it becomes a little bigger, just bigger decision. But I want to reassure homeowners right away, like, hey, if you got any idea, it should be on the table. Like, yeah. if it's not a great idea, it'll become apparent to everybody fairly quickly. But we don't know what. You know, one of those ideas might be the one that makes this remodel really work, you know? Mm-hmm. And so I'd rather have them. Sometimes homeowners come up with great ideas too.
5: You know what? And now that we're talking about, I finally remember there was something about like, it was going to be like maybe like a half wall or like with glass or something like that. But we had to flip where the water was going to come out. But there was something on the other side that would have made it very expensive because you'd have to move that. And so that's where like, you know what? We liked it, but not that
6: not
5: much.
6: Enough to do that.
5: But you know, at least we knew. And actually that was one, now that I remember it, it wasn't even a question on our part of it. I think it was just more of like, and do you like this exact way that the shower squared in? We're like, well, we're open to ideas. And then they threw it out and the designers didn't know either. And anyways, like it was an easy flip back, but it was like, we really loved the idea, but we didn't even think to ask about it. So like, that's also helpful in the design team. We're like, you guys can throw things out. And then if you're a homeowner, be like, well, sure. If you're going to show me what it looked like, tell me what it looks like, and when the plumber comes out, if we can do it, great.
6: I'll pick on the designers here just for a second. I mean, they're artsy. They come up with great ideas. They don't always problem solve like, okay, now we've got a – you know what we have to do that? Like sometimes basically will tell us we don't care about your problems. You'll figure it out. But right. It's like and most of the time they're right. But sometimes we've got to go, you know, listen, it's just not practical to do some of these things. But maybe there's you know, let's rethink it, right?
5: Right. And we're thrilled with our bathroom, but it was just one of those things where I you know, at least it was thrown out there and it was an interesting idea. Yeah. We'll continue the conversation on the other side. 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
16: 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And Mike, you touched on it. The big thing that everyone sometimes wants to talk about is price. And you can do research online, and we even have some stuff here from things to know about a home remodel. And this is from House, but a lot of these things can have the best intentions, but it doesn't necessarily. Again, maybe today's theme show is like, don't talk yourself out of a great idea. Don't talk yourself out of considering a remodel before you even start the conversation, because some of these prices, they get there in a different way. Some of these prices are national averages, and things in Madison could be more or less, probably most often less. So, like, going to, like, how some of this pricing stuff breaks out.
6: Yeah, so, like, the median kitchen remodel nationally last year, these last year's figures, and most of these come from the realtor side, so I don't know how they, you know, come up with these. But this one isn't too bad. So they have a $60,000 figure. That's probably a little high for the median, because you have to realize that they group in things like, if a homeowner just gets new appliances, that's considered a minor remodel, so that figures into the median.
16: Yeah,
6: and so like I wish that they would do like okay, a real remodel, take out cabinets, do flooring, you know,
16: yeah,
6: appliances, the whole deal, and go, well, if that's a median at $60,000, they might be closer.
16: Yeah.
6: And then if you see, you know, in your research, because homeowners they don't really have a benchmark for this, right? It's not like you go through a kitchen remodel every year, so right. You have a really good handle on what it should cost. And every house is different. You'll see it grouped by median and maybe a high-end figure. And the high-end figure usually is a survey of the top 10% of spenders. So, like, this one puts the national average at $180,000. That's just for a kitchen remodel. Midwesterners are a little more conservative with their money. Like, it doesn't quite get thrown around like that. You go out east where I have a friend that builds on Jersey Shore. I mean, like, they're doing, like, million-dollar kitchens, you know?
16: Yeah.
6: We just don't have that here. It's hard to imagine even, but I mean, we can do a lot for a lot less here. The design process is probably much different when you have a big space. What does that get you into, right, on the high end? We used to say custom cabinets, but we have this. Our main supplier now is Great Northern. It's a Wisconsin company. They let us customize cabinets to the eighth inch without extra cost. Like, so to me, that's like they make cabinets exactly how I make cabinets, how I would make them if I was making cabinets, mm-hmm. And how I do make cabinets. The customization is there. We can pretty much do anything with it, with any finish. So I feel like we can do pretty well with what we already have for suppliers. We don't have to reach for anything extra special. I don't know what that would be. Sometimes people like that. We talk a lot about normal land. I like living in normal land. Average people live in normal land. If we're going to do a lot of work around town, we've got to work for normal people. So like these median numbers, they're bad. Like I still don't like throwing around because most of the time we're doing more than just that. So like, if you have us out and you know, if you're not talking about the price at some pretty quickly, you're not talking about anything.
16: So right. Yeah.
6: You got to talk about money. That takes doing some design work up front, really starting to look into the future and pricing out actual product. It takes a little time, but it can be much more accurate. And then, we'll group things. So like, we had one, this week we were looking at, great house, great area. This remodel hit all three floors. The kitchen is the main part. Heather, who's head of our design, said, you know what, I'm going to break this up by floor because, we're bumping budget numbers already. And that way a homeowner can make decisions. Okay. Like maybe we can't tackle all this at once. You start to prioritize things and maybe instead of lowering the quality of the remodel, focus on areas that really matter right now.
16: Yeah. And I think that's again, start big and narrow down if you need to is a good way to kind of look at a lot of the remodels, and that includes with the pricing part of it, because yeah, at some point money is not infinite for everyone, so it's a matter of like what is your dream, and then maybe that ends up having to be two jobs, one now and one a few years later where yep. you finish up the rest of it. Hey,
6: by the way, we are in two or three houses right now that I believe we're in for the third time.
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6: By the way, we are in two or three

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1: Definitely understand that. With the next thing here, talked about updates during kitchen remodels. And instead of top ones are countertops, backsplash, cabinets, sinks, faucets. I want to get to light fixtures in a minute, but you can talk about some of those and maybe some of the common products or common things that are done with those.
2: Yeah, so countertops, I feel like we've been talking about quartz forever. We still do a couple of granites a year, maybe a few. It's just hard for granite to compete, and it's not because it's not a great product. It is a great natural product. Quartz is a little bit harder. They make the design with quartz, so it's like this infinite, almost infinite, feels like infinite amount of designs to pick from. Just to give you an example, like the past couple of years, the marble looking quartz have been pretty popular. They're a mostly white countertop, and then they have some gray veins in them. And in that grouping, we probably have 20 or 30 now quartzes that some have almost no gray veins, some have a little bit, and then it's like to all the way to a whole bunch. And so like whatever that picture in your head is, people seem to be able to find that in quartz. And it works, you know, designers, it's been great for the designers because they can always find something to coordinate with the rest of the room. So that's why I think quartz has kind of taken over is like 95% of our work. But the backsplashes, even on first pricing, I feel like I don't even know if we ask anymore if people want to so many people want a backsplash that we just figure it in. We can always pull it back out. If we're bumping budget numbers or somebody says I just don't want it. But, the cabinets I talked about a little bit. We get requests sometimes, to paint cabinets or reuse cabinets. When I've done it in the past, it's always sort of bit us in the butt. When you start disassembling this kitchen, you always find the cabinets are in a little worse shape than you thought. Mm-hmm. The joints are coming apart, and especially if you start moving them around to get it mechanicals behind them and things, then we're in an awkward position of, well, this stuff sometimes shouldn't really go back in.
1: Yeah.
2: And sometimes you spend a lot of labor trying to fix up those old cabinets, and you weren't really far away from buying a new cabinet. And the other disadvantage to that is, you're hemmed into the design then, right? You've got to pretty much stay in the design. You're not able to fix those flaws that were in the design. So most of the cabinets that have been put in Dane County, and even most of them that put in now in Dane County, are thin-walled particle board, picture wood on the end. Mm-hmm. Those cabinets are not going to last. You get 20 years out of those things. They start to look a little shabby, right? Mm-hmm. The product I'm talking about, the Great Northern Cabinet, these things are much more like furniture. Like, they do just a beautiful job of making cabinets. And some of that is what is an incentive to me is that they're going to last longer, right? So that makes the design more important, because now you need a design that's going to last longer and appeal to more people. So worth going through that exercise up front. But also, if you're gonna hire a remodeler, you want to find out there should be a level that they won't go below, right?
1: Yeah.
2: So that would be, if my kids were living in a different city and they were going to do a kitchen remodel, I'd say, tell me how they make, are the products they won't put in? Mm-hmm. What's the level they won't go beneath?
1: Yeah, I think that those are some great points to look at. We're going to talk about lighting on the other side, because I think that is one that when we've started doing a show, we talked a lot about lighting, but I think lighting in general, especially for a kitchen, is underrated. Yeah. We'll continue the conversation on the other side. 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
12: 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You can go to Howe's Facebook and Instagram to see more of their work as well. And Mike, I said before the break that talk about lighting. And it's one of those things where it improves. Like, my parents' house is not very well lit. Ours is better, but it's still not lit in a way where you really feel like the house is bright when you have the lights on. And it's less of a deal in the summer. You get the windows and the blinds open and everything, but in the winter,
13: like 5 months a year,
12: yeah, right, exactly. But it is one of those things where I look around the house and it's like, man, I just still feel like there's not enough lights in the kitchen. And we have can lighting in the kitchen, and then ceiling fan lighting in other places, but it definitely leaves shadow spots and stuff like that.
13: Yeah, and some of it's product, and some of it is just like, even houses that we built, you know, I'm embarrassed to say, like 10, 15 years ago, would not have enough light in them by today's standards. Okay.
7: Right.
13: And the color of the light was a little different. Like, to me, now being around, you know, the modern way that we're doing it, when I walk into a house that's just it's got a little bit of an age to it, not even really that old, the light almost looks like it's like at a brown tint. And so it's like just not, like you said, not as bright. So we now, the other thing is, okay, you mentioned can lighting. And you have the traditional cans where the bulb's up in there. So yep. What happens is the light, the fixture's up in there, the bulb's up in there, and the cone of light is somewhat narrowed by that because it's like up in a hole. Mm-hmm. So now, you know, the LED stuff has gotten so great. Did we put any of the flush LED fixtures in for you ever?
7: Yeah, in the bathroom. Yep.
13: Okay. Yep. They are. Yep. So the LED fixture, we still call them a can light. Yep. There's no can.
7: Yeah, no, there's no can. Nope.
13: It's a 1-inch thick pressed fixture. The whole bottom of that fixture is the light, so it's flat on the bottom. And what happens there is you've got a wide cone. There's a lot of options for these too. You can pick the color of your light. You can pick that if you really love that annoying blue light that LED was when it first came out. You can get that. Nobody picks that.
7: No.
13: But I can't remember what we call it now. I just call it daylight. It's a much more natural light. It's a white light. The dimming technology has like fixed all the problems on the LED stuff. We don't have trouble with that anymore. It was an issue when they first came out. So we actually have those fixtures. There are homeowners that, so you have to pick your, lumen or whatever it's called, your light, what you want that light to look like, what color that light is, believe it or not. There's another way to go. You can actually, it's easy to pop those fixtures out. And we do install some for some people where you can adjust the light. There's three different options on there on the color of the light. And okay. We do have homeowners that go, I want that option. It's not very often, but I think it's a cool option to have. So we're an electrical contractor, do that in-house. Dale's our master electrician. He lives it. When we're doing our initial package, we almost, I don't want to say it's rare, but most people don't even have to add to our initial package. So I feel like we have it really dialed in. Under cab lights, we do the main source of background light are the LED cans. Maybe a surface mount fixture here or there, pendants over the island. Everybody kind of wants the same thing. But, you know, you're also getting the job done. And there's a lot of times that we're adding light in adjoining rooms, you know. Weirdly, like great rooms, a lot of times don't have enough light. Like mm-hmm. they're hard to light.
7: Yeah,
13: people were, you know, thought we'd have lamps everywhere or something, and they don't work that well.
7: No,
13: and so it's nice to have other options.
7: You've mentioned kind of like the layered option. How does that like have an actual effect? Because it obviously is important. It's something you talk about.
13: Very much. So you really want, like, you don't want to rely on. You could light your house really well with all LED cans and not have anything else, but. I like layers of lighting. The tech for under cabinet lights, it's LED fixtures. That's gotten really nice. It dims really well. Like in our house, if you wake up at night, you'll go out and even the laundry room will have LED under cabinet lights on a real low level. That just gives you a little something.
7: Yep.
13: But that's a layer. The LED cans are a layer. The surface mount fixtures are a layer. Sometimes we do lighting that sort of defines a path, right? A lot of houses now are built open concept, and you sort of can't tell when you're in one room or another, I guess.
7: Yeah.
13: But lighting can sort of make it feel a little bit like that, where you're clearly in a great room, or you're clearly in the kitchen. And so a little more thought goes into that than you think.
7: Yeah, and then the last thing we can talk about here is, obviously, islands are probably pretty common in a kitchen remodel.
13: They are. I mean, if we can get them in, we'll go to great lengths to make it happen. Kitchens aren't just for cooking anymore. I mean, they're also for entertaining. People like to hang out in there. In our house, everybody's always in the kitchen, sitting at the island or cooking or whatever. It all happens there. Mm-hmm. And the thing I like about islands, too, versus like I mentioned the U-shaped kitchens. U-shaped kitchens have two corner cabinets.
7: Mm-hmm. Yep.
13: I always joke that's where things go to die.
7: Yeah, for sure.
13: They hide back in those corners.
7: Yep.
13: It's just not an efficient way to store stuff and get at things. So when you get an island, you can usually eliminate one of those corners. That's pretty helpful. Get a much more usable cabinet. The other great thing about islands are they make great prep space if you're a cook. So it's usually a big expanse of open countertop. And a lot of designs from the 90s and 80s and 2000s even had like, you know, a foot and a half of countertop either side of the stove. And it's just like, that's not enough to really do the job, right?
7: Yeah.
13: You feel like you're staring at a wall. It's just not a great place to do it.
7: Yeah, and I would say the one thing with peninsulas, a lot of times it does kind of hem you in. And like, it's like, well, why? There's no good reason, because this is just wasted counter space that's just kind of there because you needed to connect it to the wall.
13: Exactly.
7: So you talk about wasted space. We have that too. There's like this corner where we put the dehumidifier, like, because there's no other purpose for it, because you can't really get at it otherwise. Right. This has been the Edge Construction Home Remodeling Show on 100.5 ESPN.
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26: The biggest sports stories in Wisconsin, talked about by Wisconsin sports fans. for Wisconsin sports fans.
0: What are you talking about? What am I
1: You're
0: scared?
1: Playing scared.
2: Yeah, you're scared. I can see it.
0: I see the fear in your eyes. You know who I didn't see the fear in his eyes?
12: Who's that?
0: Jackson Chourio.
12: Yeah, no doubt.
1: But now all of a sudden, Jordan Love is consistently in that top five quarterback conversation because he is, dare I say, the word elite.
3: But why are kids staying out to 1:30 in the morning?
0: It was homecoming.
3: What is going on at 1:30 in the morning for children?
0: What do you mean?
3: What do you mean? What do I mean?
0: You saw what Jason did there with the 6'7", trying to appeal to the Gen Z people. Always doing that, Jason. I get what you're doing there.
1: You're so annoying with that.
0: What?
26: This is Sunday Karma, powered by ESPN Wisconsin. Broadcasting live from the Everlight Solar Studios in Madison. Alongside Greg Scalzo, Alex Stroff, and Kyle Wallace, here's Good Karma Brands founder and CEO Craig Karmazin.

0: gonna do today. I mean, can we extend the show 4 or 5 hours? There's too much. Greg Scalzo's here. I didn't even know he was still in the mix here. I thought he had graduated from Sunday Karma.
1: Wow.
0: I really did. I thought you graduated.
1: Somebody wasn't on for 7 straight weeks. That's a pretty aggressive approach.
0: Oh, I thought the show wasn't on.
1: No, it's just me and Kyle for a couple of those weeks.
0: Wow, you know? He made it seem like being there with Kyle, like just me and Kyle. Like you had to drag him through the finish line each week.
1: No, he's the world's greatest producer.
0: He's the world's worst producer, but best co-host.
1: He's ESPN Milwaukee's longest running producer.
0: He is a terrible producer.
2: A decade, baby.
0: Are you still a producer?
1: Bad. He's bad.
0: He really still is considered, I guess this show.
1: He's a producer.
0: By nature. He doesn't produce anything. He's a board operator. He stands in the room. He doesn't produce anything.
2: Every Sunday.
0: Yeah, you do.
2: You guys don't even say good morning.
1: Nobody responded.
0: No.
1: That is on us.
0: You did say good morning after you sent it too. I thought that was nice.
2: Yeah. Here's the thing about my Sunday text. Nowadays, when I send them, I just need to make sure y'all in or not. Yeah. Last week, nobody was going to be in.
0: Yeah, I was scheduled not to be in, and Kyle was going to be alone. So it was my daughter's birthday, but I was like, I got to come in and do the show. This show is our number one priority, each of the four of us. We love it. We love you. And as I said, we have no time for the nonsense. We have no time for Strophy to be asking me about what's the community shield and what is that?
3: He just really wants to talk about
0: it. No, I don't.
3: Before the show, he turned on the community, some FIFA.
0: No, we're not. We don't have time to talk about the community shield today.
3: He has now mentioned 4 different times that he's not going to explain what the community shield is. I have not asked.
0: Yeah, you have Google, Strophy. You could look it up yourself.
3: I have not asked.
2: Yeah, I can't believe the community shield is already here. Soccer's back.
0: Yeah,
2: that's
0: proper
2: crazy.
0: Football.
3: Is that what that means? The season starting?
2: Premier League.
0: Yeah, no, we're not. Right, no, fine. you all have Google. Y'all have AI. No, I'm not telling
3: Craig,
0: you.
3: What is it?
0: No,
3: what is it?
0: Look it up. All right, we got the Brewers in LA, which for some reason there's gonna be a lockout and there's gonna be no baseball because no one can compete with the Dodgers except everyone who plays against the Dodgers somehow can compete with them. And so we got to talk about that. We have the most exciting Bucs season since 2019-20, I'm calling it, or the 2020-21 season in terms of my excitement level going into it. Coming off that Eastern Conference Finals loss to the Raptors, I was so ready for that year. This year is so exciting. And I will also say that we have the opportunity this year where the Brewers are just so freaking good that, like, you know what? You could have a team like the Bucks where you're just like all in on that team because they have a new coach, they have a young team, you're learning the players. And yeah, they're not, sorry, Chewy, everyone's not winning a championship every year, but there's a path to it. So excited with the schedule being out and all the things that we know now about the season coming up. Obviously, the Packers have now been in action, and we can talk about preseason field goal kicking all you want with Jason Wilde coming up. We could talk about Keyshawn Nixon.
2: With Jason Wilde. That is the greatest thing that happened on Thursday's game is the field goal kick. That should be the headline. Trey Smack damn near broke a record.
1: I was in the office after like 6 o'clock that night, and all of a sudden I heard Kyle going crazy. Like, I thought Jordan Love broke 17 tackles on his way to
0: I thought you were going to say broke his leg, because I don't think anything could happen in a preseason game that would get a big reaction.
1: He was screaming in the office. People were celebrating like they just won the Super Bowl. And I popped out and I was like, what happened?
3: He
1: was like,
3: 58 yards?
1: Trey Smack hit a 58-yard field goal. I got called back for a penalty. But
2: that's not what I said. He hit that thing from 58 yards. And Greg said, the kicker? And I said, yeah. And he just looked at me, walked away. He walked away. I couldn't believe it. It is a huge deal.
0: Are you saying that he made it or that he has a long enough leg to make
2: it? No. He made 58-yard field goals in that stadium. The record for that stadium for the longest field goal made is 59 yards.
1: Oh, no.
2: 59 yards.
3: You're looking up records?
2: Chris Boswell was so impressed by Trey Smack. He said, man, this kid, I see why he got drafted. Like, this should be exciting.
0: Right.
2: That is one of the hardest places to kick, and he made it look easy, Craig.
0: And it's always known as an impossible place to kick. It has been always known since it existed. The crazy thing is, like, when I would watch football, and I'll give David Gruber credit on this, David Gruber would always

0: was like, why does every other team just have a kicker who could just make like 58-yard field goals like they're 40-yard field goals? And like that whole, this has happened for everyone except us. Like, and maybe the Packers do have one now.
1: Maybe.
2: See?
1: Maybe.
2: See? Now you see why I'm excited.
3: But it's also the preseason.
0: Correct. Well, is field goal kicking that different? I guess the pressure is. No, yeah, the pressure is, but I'm saying not the leg.
3: No.
0: Like, I'm saying knowing that you have a guy who can routinely kick it that far, I agree.
3: Didn't they have one last year with Carlson?
2: No, two years ago.
1: Braden Narveson. Braden Narveson was 7 for 8 in the preseason with a 61-yard make,
2: with
1: and everybody thought he was the guy.
2: With a different team, not with us.
0: I just think it's funny that the Packers are at the point where, like, Strophy knows like field goal kicking stats from preseason.
1: Dude,
0: it's like how Cleveland Browns fans are with their practice stats on quarterbacks.
3: But that's the quarterbacks.
0: Where
3: it's
0: like, no, but that's in practices.
1: It's at least the most important position.
0: No, but that's in practices. It's not even in trade. They're like in practice today. Shedeur Sanders was like 10 of 13 with a touchdown and an interception in practice. Like that's where Browns fans are with quarterbacks. But I understand. So as I said, there is so much going on that we have to, though, start with the Miz. I mean, we can't start with field goal kicking when the Miz just went and did what he did last night. And I get it happens on the West Coast, and but it's the weekend. Like, this is an opportunity to embrace what is going on here. I said it on the show last weekend that, you know, the Brewers lost 4 in a row last year in the NLCS to the Dodgers. And as the team with the best record in baseball last year and this year, the only thing that could be really bad is if you go in and lose 4 to the Dodgers in LA. And I predicted they would go in and win 3 of 4 because the Dodgers are looking vulnerable. The Dodgers have struggled for about 3 weeks now. And that first game that the Brewers won was very unexpected and put, you know, the way it was looking. And now all of a sudden 2 out of 3 games, and Contreras hits a home run. Mm-hmm. That's, I mean, wow, right? Bills. That's got to be, I mean,
1: snaps the 0 for
0: right,
1: 20.
0: Bigger than Miz and Miz proving he could do that against the Dodgers lineup on the road. Like, that's cool. But, I mean, Contreras hitting a home run is nice. And because it just reminds us it's 162 games and we want guys peaking at the right time. And this team still is the best record given what Yelly's struggles have been, given what Contreras' struggles have been. I mean, this is unbelievable what's going on with this team.
3: Yeah, I mean, it's what you'd expect from a Brewers team, though, where even when they start to struggle, like we've seen this the past few years, they always find a way to get back on track. Last night.
0: But when you said, like, oh, after last year, like, oh, yeah, last year they had 3 winning streaks of, like, over 10 games. Like, yeah, I would predict they'll be ahead of last year's pace,
3: no,
0: like, as we get to the middle of August.
3: Well, maybe to the middle of August, because that's when they had the
0: right.
3: biggest. That's when they had the 14-game streak. But the the approach that this team has taken continues to work, right? And Joey Ortiz is stepping up when you don't expect it to.
0: Joey Ortiz is the best hitter in the lineup all of a sudden.
2: Is that a good thing?
1: He leads the National League in OPS since June 4th.
2: July 4th.
1: July 4th. Regardless.
0: I mean, if he's been that good, then it's okay. Like if he had a 740 OPS and was the best hitter then in the last 2 months, that'd be scary.
3: It's what you need at this point in the season to get to September. The bats have to heat up once you get towards September.
0: And don't you also
3: September.
0: Need at least like a fighting chance when guys come up in spots 6, 7, 8, and 9 in the
3: yes.
0: postseason, which they were kind of lacking by the end of the year?
3: Mm-hmm. Yeah, but
2: lacking everywhere right now.
0: But I'm saying last year in the playoffs, like it felt like even if you had 2 guys on base when you got to the 6th spot, you weren't going to be able.
2: Christian Yelich doesn't hit during the playoffs as well. So.
0: He did not last year. It's 162 games. Let's be
2: He never hits in the playoffs.
0: He has had injuries where he's missed postseason. Let's be positive about a team that little reasons to attack.
3: But one thing they do have this year that they didn't have last year is somebody in the rotation where every time he takes the mound, it's like, oh, this is a win. And last year,
0: so you saying 7-game series? All of a sudden, hey, 3 games could be the Miz.
2: No, the problem.
3: Oh yeah, don't pitch him 3 games.
2: No. Here's the issue. This is
0: that's pretty appealing. No. Coming off of last
3: sure
0: night.
3: Is. Sure
2: no,
3: is.
2: Y'all missing the biggest issue.
0: Okay, what's up? What's up?
3: You're really trying to bring everybody down.
2: No. I love
0: Mr. 17-0 Packers.
2: Yeah,
0: what's going on here?
2: What was the final score of yesterday's game?
0: 4-1.
2: 4-1. What was the final score of the game before that?
0: And you know why they only scored 4 runs, the Brewers. They could have scored more.
2: Why?
0: Out of respect for Jaden Daniels.
2: Oh, okay. That was funny.
0: Y'all get it?
3: Yeah.
0: I actually stole that joke from the Mets.
1: Every MLB team.
0: Yeah, the Mets tweeted that yesterday.
2: Again, the Brewers are struggling.
0: And for those of you not up on it, Jaden Daniels is mad that LSU is letting someone else use number 5. Which I'm with him on. I'm totally with him on.
1: Why? Who cares,
0: dude? They should have gone through him and talked to him about it before they did that.
2: He only played one season.
0: So did Joe Burrow.
1: Joe Burrow won a championship.
0: Jaden Daniels won a Heisman Trophy.
1: So did Joe Burrow.
0: Dude, how many guys do you think are going to LSU and will go to LSU over the next 15 years?
1: Because of Jaden Daniels?
0: Because a player like Jaden Daniels went there and won a Heisman Trophy.
1: You're smarter than this. LSU is just a big-time program. People want to go play for big-time programs. I don't think
3: Lane Kiffin ever told Jaden Daniels he wasn't going to let anyone wear number 5, right?
0: Lane Kiffin was, I mean, that's Lane Kiffin's excuse was he wouldn't have done it, but it had been promised before he even came in.
2: Oh, you're going to give him number 5?
0: Yeah, it was promised.
2: Who was the coach that just left last year?
0: It was promised by Brian Kelly.
3: You're promising anything now.
2: Yeah. Why didn't Brian Kelly coach Jaden?
1: Yes, he does.
3: Yeah, but Brian Kelly's also known as a world-class, best guy.
0: Oh, see, so you're saying he's a snake now. You're with me. It's disrespectful to Jaden Daniels is the point.
2: I get it
0: that Jaden Daniels, it's like, don't you have better things to worry about than this? Jaden Daniels are coming off a disappointing year and all that. So I'm with people who say that. But at the end of the day, I still look at it as like, why did Chris Middleton get number 22? And why did Giannis get 34, you know, without checking with Michael Redd and Ray Allen first before they did that? Like, and obviously now those two are the signatures of those jerseys. And, you know, if you could have gone back, you know, might the relationship, you know, with Ray Allen be different? I have no idea. But, like, I think those numbers matter to people. And, you know, when you have the chance to do it, you know, I don't know. Like, I mean, Ray Allen, when
2: Giannis got 34, I said, what in the hell are we doing giving this kid 34? It's crazy.
0: Kind of worked out okay with that kid in the 34. But back then, right, like, even if Ray had been part of the process or it was used as a bridge gap, and I'm not involved. I don't know the relationship. But I think numbers matter a little bit to the players, at least. Obviously, it does to Jaden Daniels.
2: Well, my whole point of this, talking about the numbers, is the Brewers have struggled to put up the numbers when it comes to runs. And even in a game like all these games in the last 2 weeks have been extremely tight games, not because your pitching staff isn't doing their job. It's because the runs just have not been there. Now, I know they lost 8-6.
0: Now, are we saying is the 4 runs, are you saying that's good or bad?
2: No, I feel like the Brewers need to more consistently get the 5. 4 runs is... It's good. 4 runs is good, but the 3 runs they've been getting, 2 runs, 1 run, that's a struggle.
0: Because remember, 4 runs, that was one of the Dodgers' 3 best starters yesterday.
2: No, I get it, but
0: at least right now. He probably won't even be in the rotation when it comes to the playoffs. Yeah, but he for the regular season, he's one of their 3 best starters.
2: It's just the Brewers haven't had enough offensive explosions of late, and that's the biggest thing that concerns me. It really is, because you're getting great pitching performances, even with Robert Gasser, the pitchers, they're getting good pitching performances. It's just the bats just are not there. Losing close games.
0: Yeah, well, there's also a month and a half to go, right? We know there's going to be ups and downs and all of it. And the fact that this team is sitting with the best record again in Major League Baseball, like, I've even heard people be like, are the Brewers doing too much in the regular season? Like it's not like all these other teams. I get the Dodgers maybe resting starting pitching, like, to really gear up the postseason. But there's not other teams that are like, oh, no, we're going to take our feet off the pedal for the regular season.
3: No, like, the Cubs are coming. Like, the Cubs are playing good baseball.
1: Yeah, they're lurking. You know,
3: they are definitely lurking. They made the moves at the deadline.
0: And I mean, Greg's point of, like, Miz as a true number one, as a maybe start 3 times, that bye matters more than ever then, right? If you're going to put a lot on you know, a few starters, getting that first overall seed and getting that bye is huge.
1: Yeah, you get the wild card, that's out of the picture. And the I mean, obviously, it's only a best of five series, but you don't get him until what, game 2 then of the DS if he pitches in game 1 of the wild card? So that bye matters a lot.
0: And what is the wild card's 3?
1: 3, yeah.
0: The wild card's 3.
1: 5-7, yeah.
0: Yeah, so... Yeah, I mean, that is massive. All right, we got so much, as I said, so much to talk to that I can't sit around explaining the community
1: what
0: shield.
1: It's 3, to Alex, it's 3-0.
0: Yeah, yeah.
1: Is Arsenal that good?
0: So, okay, so you know what it is?
1: What is it?
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1: Continuing on Sunday Karma. Arsenal leads Man City Community Shield game. Strophy, what? Did you look it up so you don't need to bother us and distract people from all the actual real stuff that's going on in sports with your nonsense around it?
2: I'm waiting for you to explain it to me like you said you would before the show.
1: I never said I would.
2: No,
1: I said I wasn't going to. No,
3: just guess. Like, what's your best guess?
1: Why would it be called the Community Shield to kick off the season?
2: I would imagine there is some sort of charitable element. I don't know what
1: that's enough.
2: Is.
1: That's enough. You know enough. Yeah. Like, yeah, I don't think you can even care about proper football. That's fine. All right. So let's continue. So.
2: Wow. That was.
1: What? I said we're not going to talk about it, and now you're talking about it so much.
2: Football. Put your pinky up while you talk to me like that.
1: What? You just don't. You're not a football fan. You like the NFL. You're not a football fan. It's not a knock on you. You just don't care about it.
2: No,
1: so then to waste people who are consuming this show's time
2: seems
1: silly.
2: That's my fault. Hand up. That's on me. I apologize to our loyal listeners.
1: Yeah, and watchers. Yeah, people are watching too.
2: That's a good point.
1: Yeah.
2: All right. Thanks for correcting me, guys.
1: Yeah.
2: Keep going.
1: Yeah. All right. So we did spend a few minutes on the Brewers and want to make sure everyone joining appreciates what is going on and that Miz, again, like, I think the biggest thing that gives me confidence in Miz is actually last year's postseason performance.
2: Totally.
1: Like, the idea that he kind of sucked in the last month of the regular season and he elevated going to the postseason, because sometimes you'd be like, yeah, he's been good. And yeah, it's one thing to beat the Dodgers in the regular season, but how's he going to respond when the lights are bright? Like, do we feel like we've already seen that? So, like, I mean, that's how I feel about Miz.
3: Yeah, I also just think his stuff he's been so dominant this year that it's going to translate, right? Like, when you have pitchers who have this level of success, that confidence is going to continue to carry them through. And I actually think, like, here in Milwaukee, in the state of Wisconsin, we haven't fully appreciated what Miz has done.
1: He's underrated now. Like, he went from being, like, overrated to underrated so quickly.
3: And we just have gotten used to the 103-mile-an-hour. Like, what he's doing is so unprecedented in the history of baseball, which has been around since the 1800s, Strofe.
1: And by the way, since ESPN has it up right now, since 1913 through 23 starts, 200 strikeouts and a 1.75 ERA or below. Since 1913, he is now the fourth person to do this. And obviously runs are a little more plentiful than in certain eras between now and 1913, which is pretty sick.
3: It's just one of those where, even though I know I see the billboards where it's Miz Day, the whole thing, I don't think we've reached that level of energy that needs to be reached for when Miz is pitching.
4: I don't know. Miz is like,
3: I feel like there's a lot of energy.
4: People go to watch the Miz. Like, if midweek, people will go watch the Miz.
2: There's a good chunk of Brewers fans that only watch Miz Days. That's it. They go out of their way to watch him because 105 is pretty special.
1: See, I guess that's where I would say, Greg, I think people have an appreciation for the 104, 105 freak element of it. I don't know if they have the appreciation for, like, how good he's actually pitching and the quality of his, like, you know, of his actual performance beyond, like even if he wasn't throwing 104, 105 miles an hour, this level of pitching would be that noteworthy.
2: To your point, right? Like, he had 6 strikeouts yesterday, and that felt almost underwhelming because mm-hmm. we're so used to the double-digit strikeout games for him, and he was awesome yesterday, but he only had 6 Ks. And I think we've reached such a level of, well, that guy's such a freak, he's going to go out and pitch 11 strikeouts. That's just become the expectation. And as terrific as he was yesterday, allowing only 1 run, 6 strikeouts almost felt underwhelming. And that just tells you just how good he's been this year, that's the case, right? 6 strikeouts is fine. And only 1 run, like, he was awesome, all things considered. But it was almost underwhelming because he only had 6 strikeouts.
4: You know what I love about yesterday is that it's not so much about, you know, obviously the 6 strikeout performers, everybody, strikeouts. But what he did in the 5th inning, like, that to me is not, we know what the Miz is, But when those moments come where it comes tight, and the game is a big game because this is the Dodgers. They're the defending World Series champions back-to-back. They're the team that put you out last year. Your team's not playing that great. And in a moment where the Miz had to step up, where he had to dig deep because both teams wanted to do something in that moment, the Miz won out. And I think that's the most significant thing for me that I've seen from the Miz in the last couple of weeks, because we know exactly who he is. But in those big moments, seeing him strike

0: out those two guys or get those two outs is humongous, because that type of stuff actually pays dividends and can translate into the postseason.
1: And by the way, stay four games ahead of the Cubs, or get four games ahead of the Cubs.
0: Yeah,
1: right?
0: thanks to Joshua Baez.
2: Yeah, greatest debut ever.
1: That's sick. Yeah, the debut for the Cards. Guy hits three home runs in his first three at-bats, which is amazing. The other thing I just want to note is, like, look around, and the Brewers got smoked by the Padres, right? And the Brewers got beat a few years ago in the postseason by the Diamondbacks, and like that seemed like a weird outlying season for the Diamondbacks. But like the Diamondbacks and Padres are kind of like back in the mix, both like right there. And like, I think this is a really competitive thing. This isn't just like, okay, can the Brewers like get past the Cubs and beat the Dodgers? Like, I think the National League playoffs, you know, the Braves, like, you know, I think it's littered with talent. And that's why when people are like saying we need to have a lockout because it's unfair and the owners and players can't figure it out because the Dodgers are so dominant, like, I feel like it's almost like perception more than the reality of what we're seeing on the field in this Major League Baseball season.
2: Well, even go back to the last 2 years, like, it's not like those World Series were cakewalks for the Dodgers, right? I mean, like, last year, that was a great World Series.
1: Last year's World Series was so good that I don't even remember the World Series before it. Like,
2: same.
1: Like, I do. Don't look at it. I was literally at those games. Oh, yeah. I remember those games.
0: Flex.
1: No.
0: I was at the World Series game, but I completely forgot because
2: that was
0: six
2: games, right? I mean, that was
1: five.
2: But Yankees struggled in the NLCS the year.
1: No. But even in that series, the Yankees got down big. The Yankees won game four to cut it to 3-1. Then the Yankees were up 5-0 in the fifth inning. And with Garrett Cole on the mound and blew that game. Aaron Judge literally dropped a routine fly ball, had first error of the season. Like, they should have won that game and at least, you know, sent it to a sixth game. So
0: what were you guys trying to, what was the point of bringing up the last year's World Series and the teams and talking about lockouts? Can you explain to me where you were going with that?
1: So the point is that when you look at the competitive landscape of baseball right now, I believe the reason there will be a lockout has more to do with the owners not being aligned than the owners and the players not being aligned. Because I think if the owners all could figure out what they wanted and then really, really understand it, then I think there would be the ability to figure something out with the players. And I think the idea that there's different classes of teams in baseball who feel very differently about what they want the future of the economics to be, I think that makes it really hard at the same time to then negotiate with the players union, who then the players union isn't represented by all the players. It's like a bunch of guys who are like, and their agents who are like the richest players who kind of lead the negotiation. So I think it's more the structure of it than like, there, again, there feels like there should be enough money, there should be enough growth, there should be enough self-awareness to realize that like this game has gotten so much better. Like the pitch clock, all this stuff, interest, last year's World Series, like it's the last thing we need is to have hanging over this postseason the idea of all this discussion of if there will be baseball next year. Like, that's awful.
0: I'm team salary cap, because all these teams that continue to go to the World Series are spending buku boatloads of money. I feel like if there was more parity amongst the salary, if there's actually salary cap, I think I would have a different perspective about the Milwaukee Brewers. There's a salary cap that was put in place 5 years ago.
2: There's other rules, though, I think, that could make more sense even than the salary cap. And I do think that when you look at what the Dodgers do with some of these deferred payments and other things to be able to build this super team. Now, other teams could also do deferred payments, but once you start to dig into the Dodgers specifically, the investigation that's going on with their owner, what just happened with him selling the Lakers and basically flipping it for...
1: And again, not understanding it deeply, but the fact that deferred payments feels like an insurance company thing, and then his insurance company is what they're looking into.
2: Correct, which is basically that he continues to give loans out to other, companies that he owns.
1: Related, businesses.
2: But is ultimately classifying those as independent and trying to make it appear that he doesn't own them. And so as this all gets dug up, the fact that it's all swirling around this Dodgers team where, like, they just allow their GM to put over $1 billion
1: in
2: the contract down the road.
1: But tell me, what is the impact of all of this on the WNBA draft lottery and if Juju Watkins will come out and go to the Sparks.
2: Well, because now you have no idea. The Sparks were part of the Lakers sale.
1: Yes.
2: And so the Sparks are trying to tank in order to get Juju Watkins in the WNBA, who's playing at USC right now. And, like, it's – do we know what's happening with the Sparks?
1: Are you glad I asked Greg that and not either of the two of you?
3: I mean, I didn't even know any of this, so I'm learning something.
0: All I was focused on is the fact that somebody made $2.5 billion in less than a year.
1: Yeah, see, Greg and I don't have a lot to do, so that's why we can focus on the WNBA tanking and all that. By the way, yesterday, Miles versus Asia, Aces versus Link, sick. All right, we'll talk to Jason Wilde as we continue. It's Sunday Karma, ESPN Wisconsin.
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1: It seems a little violent for Jason's segment. Were there just like gunshots going on?
2: He requested this song, I believe.
1: Oh, Jason did?
3: That's what I heard.
2: This is Jason's jam, I think.
1: Okay, my bad. We bring in Jason Wilde. Jason, with your theme song. My bad.
4: I had some questions about the community shield before we could start.
3: Yes! Thank you, Jason.
1: Now, Jason, I understand from you. I respect it coming from you, Jason, because you care so much about the environment and you wouldn't want to waste water and all the things that go into, you know, using Google to ask a question. So in your case, I would answer the question, but we have two important things to talk about, like preseason NFL quarterback kicking is too important. So we don't have time. Field goal kicking. And we also, I was thinking about also how to segue back into Keyshawn Nixon, who Jason and I are supportive of. And Kyle wants to talk about his lack of tackling in a preseason game. You know, let's just start Kyle.
2: I walked in this morning, Jason, and Craig and Kyle were yelling at each other about Keyshawn Nixon.
1: With good reason.
4: All right.
1: Jason, we know that Matt LaFleur feels like he had a number one cornerback. And I don't know that how publicly he was ever critical of him, but I feel like he had a number one quarterback who they were paying as the best cornerback in the league at one point, who maybe wasn't as invested in the team and all sides of football as he would have liked. And so maybe he's trying to make sure that does not get replicated right now. But I guess let's get your Keyshawn Nixon overall explanation of what we saw in the preseason game, and then we'll give Kyle the chance to respond.
4: Okay, and just to get the news out of the way first, because I asked Matt LaFleur about this, and he acknowledged that it was going to happen. Tucker Kraft's going to practice in 11-on-11 today, which I know doesn't sound like a huge deal, but again, he's going to do it without a contract extension, which Tucker has not asked my opinion on that, but I would protect myself. But so he apparently is going to do some team work today, and Matt LaFleur said it's going to be a heavy workload day. They've got to walk through tomorrow. So that is the kind of news of the morning. Just to get that out there. Now, look.
1: By the way, Jason, who himself would only do call-ins to other shows, but would not actually do Wilde and Tausch without a contract because he was worried about protecting himself, you know, because of it. When Jason was coming off his hamstring injury a few years back. So we understand that.
5: His voice, his throat, lyrics.
4: I got to protect it. So the Keyshawn Nixon thing, I think, has actually become fascinating. Right, because the conversation at the start of camp was, is he going to withhold his services looking for a long-term extension because he's underpaid by, quite frankly, second corner money. And now, you know, he's competing with Brandon Cisse, Benjamin St. Juice, and really Carrington Valentine when he comes back from his hamstring injury, which he started to do last week, to just be in the starting lineup. So I think there's a lot to that part of the equation. But now, and Matt LaFleur, again, he was asked about how Keyshawn Nixon is handling this fact that he's basically been told, yeah, you were our number one corner. Now you have to compete just to keep a starting job. And I thought the key phrase that LaFleur said, and this is about as direct of an indictment as can be made on him. LaFleur was asked, what are you looking for from this competition? And I just thought this was so pointed. We need corners that are willing and capable tacklers. And I mean, he didn't say Keyshawn's name, but as our fans have pointed out on multiple occasions, you know, there was that play in the playoff game against the Bears at the goal line where I still think Kyle Manungai scores, but he certainly didn't try to stop him. He kind of jumped out of the way. That was poor optics. And then there was the play in Pittsburgh along the sideline where both he and Kitano Ladapo screwed up a tackle on the sideline. Like, clearly they want someone who is going to be physical, and maybe they're even willing to sacrifice a little bit of coverage quality to do it. And I would say going into week one against a team that has Justin Jefferson and Jordan Addison, and if Kevin O'Connell can get Kyler Murray right, that I'm really interested to see how week one goes, whether Keyshawn Nixon is on the field or not, because clearly this is about...
5: Summer at the ballpark. 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
1: Out, but sometimes you got to figure out like how to, you know, have these conversations not through the media and, you know, and get there, because I think it is dangerous to have a guy like that who's out there making business decisions, you know, for the team. So I love Keyshawn Nixon. You guys know, like, the fact that he came in and nobody believed he'd be a legitimate cornerback. He was laughed at. And the fact that the Packers have asked him to be their number one cornerback to me is ridiculous. But I think he's been done dirty to this point, but you can't be on the field.
2: Done dirty?
1: Yes.
2: They gave him the greatest opportunity you could have in sports where you get a chance to live out your dream and be a starting corner.
1: And then they never paid him for it.
2: Well, you don't think
1: that's doing him dirty?
2: No, I don't think because the way I look, and maybe I'm wrong.
3: He got to live out his dream. No.
1: Like some make-a-wish thing? This ain't make-a-wish,
2: no, guy. $4.5 million. I guess for me, and maybe I'm wrong, and maybe y'all can correct my mentality, maybe wrong. My mentality is this, is that as a person that loves to go, you know, looking for discounts, you basically say, you know what, we're going to get this guy at a discount and we're going to throw him out there. Now, the fact that he's not a number one corner, it is what it is. It just because you're playing the number one corner position doesn't mean that you deserve to get paid like a number one corner. That's the way that I look at it.
3: Do you think he's a starting cornerback in the NFL?
2: I think he is a number two cornerback in the NFL.
3: And he's still underpaid, though.
1: And by the way, once he was the number two corner, then people are mad that he doesn't also want to be a return guy where he's going to subject himself to more injuries while he's still not getting paid.
2: Again, I just don't think somebody should get paid because they've been put in a position to do something. I think your quality of play on the field should determine how much you get paid, not if a team's playing you out of position.
3: If you believe he is a CB2 in this league, he's still underpaid.
2: He's a bottom half CB2.
3: And that's about what he gets paid, and
2: he's replaceable.
4: So then the conversation is how badly the Packers have done at a very important position.
3: Direct your scope at Brian Goodkins.
1: But again, to me, none of that, I'm saying, like, you know, is to apologize for Nixon to be on the field and not playing hard, right? Like, I'm not saying that's excusable.
3: Well, they let it go with Rashawn Gary for how many years?
2: Well, so we don't know they weren't playing hard.
1: Well, and I'm saying, if you're saying he's making business decisions, which I'm not saying,
2: I said maybe it was either that or just poor tackling, but at the end of the day, it was not good. That's all I'm saying, is that what we saw was not good enough. I am not saying he made a business decision.
3: Greg, what are you saying?
2: I'm saying it just wasn't good enough, period.
4: I mean, he's not a good tackler, and it's clear he's not putting forth the full effort on the field there.
3: Jason?
5: Well, so here's the problem, and Craig referenced Jair Alexander earlier, right? And I do think, you know, he obviously has acknowledged some mental health issues. I just don't think he loved football anymore. But Jair Alexander was one of the best corners in football. Are we all in agreement on that?
1: At his peak, like, you know, give him Justin Jefferson, like, and he could shut him down. Like, that's insane.
5: So here's my issue, and I'm not defending Keyshawn's effort or his tackling acumen or anything like that. But I was there that day when Jair Alexander went low to try and tackle Najee Harris, the running back for the Pittsburgh Steelers. And Najee Harris ran him over and blew out his shoulder. And he was never the same player again, because Keyshawn Nixon, I don't know if he knows about that, saw that, because I think it was before he got here. I think it was 2020 was the season that happened. And if you look at the way Jair Alexander played thereafter, you could tell that he never had confidence again in being able to do that. And if you look at how he played before, for a little guy, he was tough as nails. You could not complain about how physical Jair Alexander was. And I would argue that I would much rather have a guy that isn't a great tackler that shuts down the opposing number one receiver. Now, I'm not saying Keyshawn Nixon is capable of that. But my point is that to me, the most important thing that a corner does is cover. And yes, you want him to tackle better. And yes, some of those instances are inexcusable. I am not defending it. But this defense, this is how Jonathan Gannon operates. This is how Jeff Hafley operates. Their run defense is predicated in part on having corners that can tackle. So what the reality is that they're going to have to change how they look at corner. And if you look at Benjamin St. Juice, who is 6'3", if you look at Brandon Cisse, they want guys that are going to be a little bit

0: more put together, if you will, can be more physical. They may sacrifice coverage quality on that, but that's part of the equation. And so Keyshawn, who is he's not quite as slight as Jair was, but he's not a big dude. That stuff factors in. So I understand all of this and why it's all being discussed, but I do think you have to be careful, because I think the number one thing you got to be able to do as a corner is to try and limit how many times Justin Jefferson kicks your ass.
1: And you have to be healthy on the field, as you said. Right. And like in a preseason game, him taking on guys head on, especially a Steeler, when you talk about the
2: Are you making excuses for somebody not playing football?
1: I think what they I'll put it in NBA terms. Couldn't they have just paid him like a top end number two to be your number one?
2: No, they don't want him on a team next year, Craig.
1: No, exactly. And then shouldn't it be a tradable contract? Like, shouldn't, like, if you had him signed to a number as a top end number two, Jason, couldn't he be happy? He'd be secure in it. Everything be good. You have an insurance policy on the contract. And if you don't want him and he doesn't fit your exact style, it's tradable. But you're needing to count on this guy and you need to win this year. Like, isn't that a cost of doing business?
3: You also don't need to sign him to an extension. Like, there is situations where you could just pay him more for this year.
1: Sure.
3: And honor it and say, hey, you know what? We're going to give you a few. And
1: either way, I'm saying make it so that he can play this year and not be a distraction and be fairly paid. I'm not saying overpay him, but pay him either with a contract that's really tradable or a contract, as you said, that works for this year.
4: Or give him the mindset, go ball out and get your next contract somewhere else.
1: Yeah. Right?
4: Like, I don't understand making a business decision.
1: Because, again, if
4: I want a payday, it's not coming right
3: because
4: now.
3: Because if he gets hurt, clear, it's worse than if there's
4: But if he doesn't try, he's not going to get a big payday.
2: Exactly. I think we're forgetting that if Keyshawn Nixon has a bad season this year, he's not going to get paid next year. He's going to be 30.
4: He's going to get $2 million next year. He's making $5 this year. He's going to make less money if he doesn't try.
2: Like, he has to still prove so. He's old.
1: But you don't think from a mental health standpoint, like, there's...
4: Why are you giggling?
1: Because I'm saying you got to put the guy at least with a chance to be able to focus on his job. And I think he's being put in a tough spot.
4: What are the Packers doing to prevent him from focusing on his job? What are we talking about?
3: It's not your money. Why do you care if the Packers pay him a little bit more?
2: Because I'm all about
3: Ernest stuff. He has earned it. They didn't do it to Alvin Jenkins.
4: They're not doing it to him. It doesn't. It's a done deal.
3: And how's that been working out?
4: He didn't hold out. He's on the practice field. He's on the preseason field. Play football then.
2: I'm with Stroh. If somebody came to work disgruntled here, y'all would be upset, would you not?
4: If somebody came
2: into this office disgruntled every single day, y'all be upset, wouldn't y'all?
1: I'm saying that's
3: you
1: where...
3: You don't think that happens? You don't think it's disgruntled people?
2: I won't ask
1: you think everyone at Good Karma is disgruntled?
4: You reward them with a 200% raise?
1: You don't think everyone's disgruntled?
3: So real quick, what you guys are telling me is that if you feel like you're underpaid, but I feel like it doesn't matter, then like I just shouldn't pay you more because I should just say, go out and prove it. Go ahead and have some good years, guys.
2: Yeah, you should.
3: You're taking money out of your own pocket.
4: Isn't that what you already do?
1: No, we're talking
4: about... prove it, man.
1: No, Stroh, we're talking about people performing at an elite level.
4: Oh, I'm not familiar with that concept. Yeah. I'm not familiar with that.
1: All right, more with Wildy, Sunday Karma, ESPN Wisconsin.
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0: continuing with Jason Wilde as, should we move on from cornerback play to kicking? Two things that when you watch a preseason game as a Packer fan, you're locked in on. Jason, have the Packers found their kicker for the next decade? As Chewy has said, we've been spoiled by Ryan Longwell into Mason Crosby, and there's been just a small gap in the force. But like the quarterback position, the kicking position has had 30 years of elite play. Have we found the Jordan Love of the kicking position?
1: I'm not ready to say that by any means, but he had a great night in Pittsburgh on a calm, quiet August evening in a game that didn't count. So it was certainly progress. It was certainly important that he kicked that way. It was certainly encouraging that he kicked that way. I can't believe I'm going to do this, but citing Alex Stroh, who looked up Braden Narveson's preseason statistics, kudos to you, because that, I think, puts in perspective how meaningless it is to kick well in a preseason game. Right?
2: You're taking the wind right out of Kyle's sails right now.
3: I think it's different. I think
2: it's not different, Kyle. It's preseason.
1: It's not different.
3: Wait a minute.
0: What were Narveson's long kicks?
2: He made a 61-yarder, I believe.
0: Yeah,
3: say this? Braden Narveson was not going to make that team. They already had a starting kicker.
2: The Packers snapped him up because they were over Anders Carlson.
3: I just feel like I think it's very different because Braden was putting film on. Like he had no real pressure because he knew he wasn't going to make the team.
2: But if you went four and eight, isn't that more pressure?
0: Isn't that more pressure when you're kicking and don't have a job and you're going to be unemployed?
3: No, he didn't have a job. Just slow down here, people. Slow down. Everybody's attacking me here.
0: Yeah, they are.
2: Yeah, because you sound dumb.
3: Like a damn clan.
0: Now that's personal. That's Strophy. We don't take it to that level.
2: Oh, no, you're right. He's the first person to be called dumb on the show. You're absolutely right.
0: No, the first person to be called dumb who's not dumb. Jason.
3: All I was saying is I think it's very impressive, and I feel like Trey Smack, especially after what has been happening in training camp, there's been a lot of questions. Had he gone 1 for 3, had he missed some of these field goals, everybody would be jumping down his throat right now. So I think we should give him as much praise now, because if he had missed it, we wouldn't care.
2: You could be excited and acknowledge that it's the same thing.
3: I think this is a big confidence. I think this is a huge confidence boost for the kid.
2: It is.
4: Yeah, absolutely.
3: He got drafted for a reason.
0: Wait, you're saying confidence for him?
3: Huge confidence.
0: Oh, if he needs confidence in a preseason game, then I'm not sold.
3: All NFL players need to have that aha moment. I've arrived. Well, not all. Some are just studs. But some need to have
1: I have arrived, I belong moment. He has not had that. And the reality is that this is, just as we shouldn't have been overreacting to him going 8 for 13, and we weren't, at least some of us weren't, to him going 8 for 13 in his first couple of practices, we can't just now say, all right, problem solved. He's going to be star-spangled awesome. Molly Brown had the best line on all of this last year. The Packers have had more trouble replacing Mason Crosby than they've had trying to replace Aaron Rodgers. Like, yes, that's a different position, et cetera, et cetera. But when you look at what all they've gone through trying to make this work at kicker, Jordan Love has done a better job of approximating their expectations. He's not Aaron Rodgers. We all agree, even though Craig loves his QBR. He has not come anywhere. He has not had as much trouble as they've had with kickers being as good as Mason Crosby. Mm-hmm.
0: But Jason, so as we do look at what he has done and the expectations, I do think there's a weird, like, I'm trying to think of the equivalent, like if it's like going in and pitching, you know, in Fenway Park when you're dealing with the Green Monster. I don't know that there's a lot of other equivalents. Like, Pittsburgh is legitimately known as the worst place to kick in the NFL.
2: It's August. It's a summer night.
0: I don't know.
1: A preseason game in December.
0: Okay. All right.
3: Do you know the longest field goal made in that stadium before?
2: Why?
1: Yes, I know. 59 yards. Yeah. I don't know. Do you know the longest preseason field goal made?
3: Like, Chris Boswell was impressed.
1: That some random guy that made a 61-yarder there back in, you know.
0: Kyle, what do you think? Chris Boswell. Wait, do you think they're going to ask Chris Boswell about him And he's going to talk smack about another kicker. No, he's like, it was a preseason game. Let him prove it during a regular season game.
2: Why does Chris Boswell's opinion matter?
0: No,
2: because he heard it.
0: No, he's a kicker, and his opinion matters. Yeah. But do you really think he's going to talk smack about the opposing kicker? Let him kick in November and then talk to me.
3: You know what? He said he wanted to watch him kick after the first one. He said he was booming him in the pregame. You know what? I can't wait to the end of the season where we finally realize that we have our kicker and we'll go back.
0: I don't know. There's
3: a little tiny
0: worry I have, like, with his name, it almost feels like a 30 for 30, like at some point, or a Netflix special. Like, what if I told you there was a kicker named Smack who could actually smack preseason field goals over 70 yards.
3: Smack that day.
0: Yeah, like I hope it ends up a positive. You know, some of these documentaries don't.
3: I am so disappointed, everybody. We should be excited that the kicker for the Green Bay Packers
2: walked away from that game feeling good. It is a huge positive.
3: No, you guys aren't excited enough.
2: It's a huge positive, but it means nothing.
3: No. Gosh, people make teams in the preseason based off the performance.
2: Yes,
3: but the kicker kicks well. We ain't happy.
2: Newsflash: he made the team in April when they drafted him.
3: I fully understand.
2: He was anointed the kicker.
3: I would rather him walk away feeling like
2: had he gone 1-for-4 or 4-for-4, it doesn't change. It means very little.
3: You know
2: it's
3: what
2: the
3: changes?
2: Preseason.
3: The rhetoric around here. Strope is going to be tweeting out, "Oh my gosh, the kicker!
2: Yeah,
3: kicker!
2: If they lose 28-9 in the regular season, I don't think you're talking about how good
0: the kicker
2: is."
0: Okay, how about this, Kyle? So with what we saw, if week one. Right? Who do the Packers play?
2: The Vikings.
3: They play the Minnesota Vikings.
0: Where do they play?
3: Indoors,
0: okay? Yeah. So if he, in the first game, indoors, goes 3-of-4 on field goals, mm-hmm. including a 58-yarder, mm-hmm. misses a 42-yarder, mm-hmm. and goes 2-of-3 on extra points, mm-hmm. how are you going to feel?
3: I'm going to say he's still a young kicker, and I feel like there's something there.
0: Okay.
3: I'll ride it out with him.
0: I'm saying, because Jason, I mean, that's what we have to expect, right? Like, we can't just expect he's going to make his first 26 field goals and he's going to make every extra point. Like, he's a rookie and we can't get too high or low on this thing.
1: Right. And we've all heard Chewy, and it's a very germane story to this situation because Ryan Longwell went on to become the all-time leading scorer in franchise history, but he choked on like a 28-yarder in Philadelphia in like week two of the 97 season, which I know is 30 years ago now, which is crazy. But that was the difference between them playing the NFC Championship game at home and having to play it in San Francisco, which is what they did. Now they won the game anyway and reached Super Bowl 32, but that's the kind of one game difference. If you miss a field goal that costs your team, it's why Brandon McManus doesn't work here anymore.
3: Dang right.
1: It's not because of what happened on a flight to London. It's not because of him not dealing with his quadriceps during the season. It's because he left 7 points on the field at Soldier Field in a game that they lost when they blew a 21-3 halftime lead. That's the reality. That's why Trey Smack is here. And so, yes, it's awesome. I like Trey Smack. I am happy for him. It was a great night for him. This is an important step in the process for him, but to suggest that it's more than what it is, you know, it's the same with Marshawn Lloyd. Like, I was really happy for Marshawn Lloyd and his 13 rushing yards because he played and he came out on the other side and he didn't suffer any injuries. But now it's time for him to do it again. And Matt LaFleur told us this morning that he wants to give him a heavier workload than he gave him in the first game. Like, this is all a progression. And if he goes to Denver, Trey Smack goes to Denver and goes 1-for-3 and misses a chip shot. Are you really honestly going to be saying that I'm ride or die with him and I believe in him and this and that? If he can't do that in August in Denver in the rarefied air of the Mile High City, then you're going to really believe that when a November game comes down to a field goal, you're going to be sitting there on your couch or in the stadium or at the Thunder Trio going, "Oh, this guy, he's got it. I'm not worried at all."
3: You made my whole point, Jason.
0: But Kyle, your point is that ain't happening. Kyle, your point is that ain't happening.
3: My whole point is he walked away smiling with a little bit more confidence than he walked in that stadium with. Make sure you give him a smack on the behind and say it's from Kyle Wallace this week. Good job, kid.
1: No one's disputing that.
4: Jason,
1: now he's got to do more.
4: I can hear how exasperated you are. I feel like this is one of those stories where you feel like it's getting too much attention. What's the preseason story that's not getting the attention that it should be?
2: Yeah, what else is Chris Boswell talking about?
1: Their offensive line situation is, like, it may not matter if Trey Smack can hit field goals or not, because I love a good underdog story. And I didn't think that Jacob Monk was going to be on this team at the rate he was going, right? He played 57 total snaps his first 2 years. Now, he's probably going to start week one at right guard. And the fact that they handled Anthony Belton the way they did, the fact that they have given Aaron Banks roughly $50 million, they can't, like, I don't know how they cut him now. They're not going to. I'm not saying they should. Hopefully he's healthy and he's able to play. But, like, here's a guy that has not taken an 11-on-11 snap in camp so far. Now, maybe he's out there today. I'm going to head down there as soon as I'm done with you guys. But the fact of the matter is that they went into training camp with question marks on their offensive line, and somehow they've created more. So that, to me, between the because, look, the cornerback situation is certainly a conversation. The kicker situation is undeniably a conversation. I am not saying it's not. But there are other things on this team that you have to look at and go, how are they going to be early in the season? You know, Tausch loves to quote Adam Shine, Shine on Sports, saying that they're going to go 0-2 to start the year. If that happens, I'm very curious to see what the commentary is going to be across ESPN Wisconsin, because Minnesota obviously has a very good defense with a very creative coordinator, but their offense is in flux with a new quarterback. And week two, what have the Jets? Like, I don't care that they're playing that game at MetLife. If you lose to the Jets to go 0-2, I can only imagine what the tenor is going to be from you, Kyle, regardless of the kicker's success or failure in those games. So there's a lot of moving pieces. I still think they have enough pieces to be really good, but I do worry that if I'm a Packers fan, the offensive line could short-circuit whatever good stuff you've got. Everyone's talking about, oh, they're going to let Jordan Love cook, right? Oh, got to stop running the ball so much. Well, he ain't going to be able to cook laying on his back.
3: They can sign somebody,
1: so
3: though, right,
1: they better
3: Jason?
1: Get that figured out.
3: Like, if it gets so bad, they can still sign somebody. They're not going to just say, oh, we're
1: right,
3: just...
1: but who's giving away good offensive linemen at the cutdown?
3: No, I'm just saying, I said sign, maybe sign some veteran. I don't know, but I'm with you, Jason. I'm very concerned.
0: Do we get the David Bakhtiari trade back rolling again, Jason?
1: No, he is most definitely done with his days. But
0: Joe Thomas is in good shape.
3: He's in too good shape.
2: He's in
1: phenomenal
2: shape.
1: Funny, yeah, he's got no time.
0: Yeah. All right. There you have it. There's the story that Greg, Packers fans should be worried about. Let's just remember, last year the schedule was really tough to start, and then like somehow the game they lost was the Browns game. So I think it's you just never know when you look at the start of the season. Great stuff, as always, from Jason Wilde. Check him out, Wilde and Tausch, 9 to noon, celebrating 10 years of Wilde and Tausch, and follow him at Jason J. Wilde. Thanks so much, Jason.
2: Thanks, Jason.
1: All right, guys, have a good one. Take care. Be good.
0: Sorry we didn't get to explain to Jason the Community Shield. I would have loved to have done that. We won't do that as we continue. It's Sunday Karma, ESPN Wisconsin.
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1: You hear one call, that's all. And maybe it's just like you're just so used to it. You know it means Gruber Law Offices, but it means something really important. It means peace of mind when you or your loved one is going through a situation that you never want to happen, you never expected to happen. Like you hear one call, that's all, and you're like, well, I'll probably never need that. But that's why it's so important to have Gruber Law Offices in this community, nationally recognized, locally owned, impacting the community in so many ways, similar to the Community Shield with different trophy. And what David Gruber and Gruber Law Offices represents is the idea that one call means you don't need to worry anymore. It means all the behind the scenes levels of works, how to deal with insurance companies, how to deal with health issues, how to deal with everything. Your mind's at ease. And that's why if you or a loved one ever is injured, remember, it is one call, that's all, with Gruber Law Offices. So I went on a rant about Jordan Love being elite as a quarterback. In my mind, being in that 4-6 range of NFL quarterbacks, and I don't need to see it happen, you know, this year if he ends up doing in the postseason or whatever. I believe it to be based on what he's proven on the field. Greg, you have this guy you invented last year as a way to try to settle quarterback debates that you feel like is some credible guy. So I don't know if your like invention is like, oh yeah, now that Craig made this big take, he now released his quarterback tiers, this made up guy you have. But so what is the made up guy? Who is his name again? And what's he got this year?
2: Mike Sando is his name. He writes for The Athletic, The New York Times.
3: Not familiar.
2: And he,
1: Kyle, have you ever heard of this person?
3: Who's Mike Sando, Kyle?
4: I'll let you know how trash he is after I hear this list.
1: Oh, well, that's
2: here's
1: not
2: the
1: nice.
2: Thing is it's not his
1: I mean,
2: list.
1: I just called him made up.
2: It's not his list. It is ultimately he has a panel of 50 coaches between head coaches, offensive coordinators, defensive coordinators, and then GMs.
1: Are these high school coaches?
2: Front office executives in the NFL.
1: Okay.
2: And I would
1: add, so they must know who he is if he's getting these guys to all give him this stuff.
2: Correct.
1: Yeah.
2: And then he ends up having them all rank who's tier one, tier two, tier three, tier four.
1: Right, but if you're a general manager and you think someone's underrated or good, why do you have incentive to give, or a coach, like, why would you have incentive to accurately tell Mike Sando what you really believe if you're actually in the league?
3: Great point.
2: What do you mean? It's this is how a lot of these rankings happen. This is how ESPN runs an entire series of GMs and execs and coaches that helped them rank their top offensive lines and different positional.
1: Sure, groups. I'm just saying. But do we believe that the incentives are aligned in these people to give accurate information here?
2: I think that all of us love to give our opinions.
1: Yeah. Okay. So okay. I'm just saying
2: from a human standpoint, and it is interesting because they'll talk about how certain players GMs are higher on than coaches. Right.
1: Yep.
2: And so like certain coaches are higher on players than GMs are. GMs tend to really love the actual hard skills, right? Like the monster arm,
1: right? Like coaches would like Matthew Stafford more than GMs would like.
2: Correct. Because they know how to run an offense and do those things the right way. And so this ultimately comes about, with,
1: and these, and he did it in tiers, right? So he doesn't say like, oh, he's number one, two, three,
2: they
1: four.
2: Rank him as well.
1: Okay, they do.
2: Yes. So this was
3: I care more about the tier than I do the ranking.
2: So this was a tier one.
1: Well, so the real question is Caleb, where do you think Caleb or Jordan Love? Who do you think's higher on this list?
3: I think it's
1: gonna
3: be Caleb because it's gotten out of hand.
1: And Kyle, what do you think?
3: What do we call it?
4: Jordan Love is better than Caleb, so it should be Jordan Love.
1: Yeah, I predict that Jordan Love will be just slightly ahead of Caleb here, but let's see.
2: Do you want me to start with tier one?
1: Yeah. No. Start with where Caleb is. Just where Caleb is out of 30 or 32 or however many they rank.
2: All right, hold on. I got to go back and find this.
3: Well, you're very prepared for the segment, clearly.
2: I was focused on the Jordan Love aspect.
1: Well, and especially after like last year, I berated Mike Sando or whatever his name is. I assume Greg figured we wouldn't want to talk about it, but
2: I did not think we were going to talk about it.
4: What he did something. What did he do?
3: This.
1: He had a tier of quarterbacks.
3: Oh, the same exact thing.
1: But and I obviously he's a really accomplished journalist and professional who I have respect for. I just like
3: Oh, Greg, so you do know who he is.
1: Caleb Williams, Greg just made it seem like it was a national holiday when these things
2: Caleb
1: come out.
2: Caleb Williams is tied with Brock Purdy at the 11th best quarterback in the league.
1: That is such a good, but that, I mean, because Purdy is the only guy who QBR has been friendlier to than Jordan Love over the last 3 years. So if you look analytically, Purdy and Jordan Love have really been the most consistently elite quarterbacks this side of Josh Allen. So it's that doesn't guarantee you that you know which way Jordan Love is going to fall on this list.
4: And somehow Herbert keeps getting passes.
1: Yeah. Okay. So tied for 11th.
2: No,
4: I love Herbert. I love Justin Herbert. I just don't like the fact that people put him in such a higher tier.
1: Do you guys still believe? Okay, now that you know, tied for 11th is Caleb and Purdy. Caleb, do you think Jordan Love's higher or lower? Okay, you think he's top 10?
4: Well, based off what you're saying about Sando, I don't know nothing about this guy. I just heard your name. He's probably going to be Jordan Love like 13.
3: I don't remember what he was last year, but he was very disrespectful.
1: This is not him. This is his poll of 50 people.
3: Well, I don't like the 50 people he polled last year, Craig.
4: I hope he jacked it up.
1: All right. All right, so now let's talk about our tier one. So our tier one has got to be Josh Allen.
3: Yep.
1: It's got to be Patrick Mahomes. I think the question is Stafford in tier one?
4: No. He should be right now, but he's up last season, yeah.
1: Right. Is Burrow in tier one?
3: No.
1: Is Lamar in tier one? No. Okay.
3: Lamar. I would just do those three in tier one.
1: Okay. I would say right now that... I think that's fair, those three.
3: And then Burrow, Stafford, and tier two.
1: Okay, what do you got, Greg?
2: Tier one. This is the first year that, in many years, that Patrick Mahomes is not unanimous in tier
4: one.
2: Who
4: are we playing?
1: Wait, not unanimous, but wait.
2: Yeah,
1: okay.
2: But who are we playing?
1: Wait, okay.
2: How is he not unanimous in tier one?
1: There's scouts who might be seeing things that we're not and all that. Let's not get caught up there, okay?
2: Patrick Mahomes, number one, tier one, 49 votes for tier one, only one for tier two. Josh Allen tied for the second best quarterback in the league was 48 votes tier one, only two votes tier two, obviously. Tied with Matthew Stafford.
3: Wow.
2: The final quarterback in tier one, Joe Burrow.
4: Yeah.
2: Who went 46 tier one votes, four tier two votes.
4: Joe just can't stay healthy.
1: So Stafford and Lamar Jackson not, which again, coming off last year, I think there's some fairness. Remember, yeah. I was saying Jordan Love, I'm putting in that same tier, like when I did last week, as Lamar, based on the way Jordan Love has done the postseason. Not a knock on Lamar, but just bringing Jordan Love up to that level.
2: Last year was the first year that Lamar Jackson was a tier one quarterback, so he actually moved tiers.
4: Based off of this list, tier one down to tier two.
1: Okay,
4: I think you're right. With tier two, it should be guys like Jordan Love, Lamar Jackson, Justin Herbert. Hell, I'll put Drake May in there too.
3: Yep.
1: Okay, let's hear
3: that thought.
1: There's no way they're going to put Jordan Love in tier two.
2: You're going to be surprised at how big tier two is.
1: Oh, okay.
2: Lamar Jackson, 28 votes tier two, 22 tier one. He was your first tier two quarterback. Then Justin Herbert, who got three tier three votes, which was interesting, but 28 tier two votes. Then Dak Prescott at number seven. He moved five spots. Last year, he was the 12th best quarterback in the league, according to these rankings. He had 36 votes in tier two, 12 tier one votes for
4: Dakota him. Dakota is such a... He just throws the ball.
3: Why do you always call him Dakota, out of curiosity?
4: Because whenever I get frustrated with the fact that people just... He throws the ball. If both quarterbacks, he's good. He's really good. But Justin Herbert, Jordan Love, all these guys got to throw the ball.
2: Well, don't you think, though, and I think one of the things in these rankings is there a reason why the Packers don't ever have Jordan Love throw the ball more than 30 times?
4: Yeah, they don't need to.
2: They do. They've been the seventh seed in the league the last couple of years.
3: Definitely do.
2: Number eight in a tie, Drake May in tier two, 37 tier two votes. He is tied with
4: Jordan Love.
2: Jared Goff. Who is 39 tier two votes, four tier one votes, seven tier three votes. And then we get to number 10, right ahead of Caleb Williams and Brock Purdy, Jordan Love.
4: All right.
2: So he gets...
4: Does it mention
3: what he was last year?
2: He was ranked as the 13th quarterback last year, so he moves up three spots.
4: These guys know what they're doing.
1: So right now,
2: 37 tier two votes.
1: Okay, so right now,
2: tier three votes, two tier one votes.
1: Lions offer you Jared Goff for Jordan Love.
4: No,
3: absolutely.
1: You're saying no.
3: Absolutely not.
1: Chargers offer you Justin Herbert for Jordan Love.
4: I mean, I would. You know, they're both really good.
1: I know. You're saying yes.
3: That one's tough.
2: You take Herbert over.
4: No, I'm taking Love because I'm attached to Love. But if I'm a Chargers fan, I'm keeping Herbert. But Love has been more accomplished.
2: I mean, just objectively, you take Herbert over Love.
1: How many plays Herbert played like one playoff game and threw like 17 picks in it?
4: Yeah, how many playoff games has Justin Herbert won?
2: You could have said the same thing about Matthew Stafford for a while, that he wasn't good in the playoff.
1: He was on a terrible team.
2: All right, and what about Herbert?
1: No. He has not had good receivers. I'll give you that.
2: He had the worst offensive line in the league last year because his tackles were injured.
5: His tackles were bad.
2: We're all about the Chargers'
1: offensive
2: line.
1: Kyle, if you're going to say Keenan Allen, it's not like he went to the Bears and was like, oh, wow, that's a 100 catch guy, like once he was gone from there.
4: No, I think Keenan Allen's last season in the Chargers, did he not perform decently well, or he got hurt? But Keenan Allen was a dog. Matter of fact, the Packers, Keenan Allen balled out against the Packers in Jordan Love's first year as a starter.
1: I know, and that's what I'm saying. Justin Herbert maybe deserves some of that credit, I guess, was what I was saying there.
4: No, I'm talking about the Chargers game.
5: Right.
4: I was in Mexico. That's how I know it wasn't a Monday night game. I was on a beach. I think the season was over and the Packers came back.
3: You're right.
4: But no, I actually do like this list. I'm not going to lie. I think it's accurate.
3: Jordan Love has shined in the postseason. Justin Herbert has hermited. So I would say no.
2: He's won one playoff game.
4: But
3: that's
4: played
3: one more
4: very
3: than Justin Herbert's one.
2: I agree, but I'm saying, like, we're not talking about him as if he's crunch.
3: But even in that Chicago game, he threw four touchdowns, right? Like, it's not like he had the third quarter was not good by the Packers offense, but he, all things considered, had a very good playoff game.
1: He had two uninspired drives in a elite game in the playoffs at Chicago.
2: I'm a Jordan Love fan. I'm just saying, Herbert's ceiling is higher than Jordan Love's.
3: Herbert's 0-3, blew a 31-point lead a couple years ago to the Jags. He threw four interceptions in the second playoff game, and he didn't score a touchdown against your beloved Patriots this past season.
2: I don't believe in, like, oh, this guy's great in the red.
1: Wait, but why would you say Jordan Love doesn't have a high ceiling when you could look at that game against the Cowboys in the playoffs on the road, and he had like a one
2: ceiling.
1: I'm saying that Herbert would have a higher ceiling?
2: Yeah.
1: Like, literally, his ceiling was a 158.3 quarterback rating on the road against a tough defense. Like, what more
4: but
1: of a
4: he's
1: ceiling
4: a fan
1: could he even have
4: Love
1: than that?
4: Mm-hmm.
2: I am a fan of Jordan Love. I'm not saying that Jordan doesn't have a high ceiling. He could be a tier one quarterback. I'm saying Herbert is higher. He's more mobile, right? He's big. Like, he's somebody who can do different things. He's got as good of an arm as Jordan Love's got. He's got a better arm. And now we're going to see what he has with a real offensive line, a real offensive coordinator, and a real head coach.
3: That's your weekly Chargers offensive line plug. Nicely done.
1: We will make sure to get that.
2: And Slater back. His two tackles were injured last year.
3: Way to sneak
1: Greg,
3: that one
1: do you
3: in, Greg.
1: Know anyone with the ESPN Wisconsin sales team? Because I think a weekly LA Chargers offensive line update
2: as a
1: sponsored feature. If there's anyone listening right now, if you want your business associated with, is it elite play? How do we define the Chargers offensive line? You're saying they're going to be really good.
2: Last year was the worst offensive line in the league.
1: Yeah.
3: They were so injured.
2: Because of the injury.
1: So if you had a company that maybe wasn't so good historically, but your company is going to be really stepping it up, and you want your brand associated with something on the rise, reach out to us and reach out on the Carbless Talking text line right now and say, hey, I'm interested in being contacted by the ESPN Wisconsin sales team. 800-990-ESPN. That's 800-990-3776. If you would want to sponsor the ESPN Wisconsin weekly Greg Scalzo LA Chargers offensive line update that we know we'll be getting during the season. Really great opportunity to align your business with something that may be an exact fit for where you are and with the NFL, which is, I mean, probably pennies. Like, if you had to do an official sponsorship through the NFL, I mean, I think I saw that American Express, it was over $700 million.
2: Mm-hmm.
1: I bet you the Chargers offensive line weekly update on Sunday Karma. At least maybe 1-0. Yeah, I would think for that kind of exposure. So, yeah, reach out on the Carbless Talking text line, and we'll have more as we continue. It's Sunday Karma, ESPN Wisconsin.
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0: Continuing on Sunday Karma. I haven't even looked at the we've had such spirited talk and text stuff going on recently, but I haven't even had it pulled up. Let's see if any businesses are looking to get on board with our weekly Chargers update. I think Apple Man is saying we might be.
1: We love Jacobson's Orchard.
0: We might be your Huckabee for that segment. Apple Man picking apples says
2: time of
0: that
2: the year, season. Huh?
1: Yeah, getting there.
0: I mean, we could probably figure that out. You know, we were saying the NFL deal with American Express was a 9-figure deal. I think we could figure out this deal. You said drop a zeros trophy. I think somewhere in maybe even in the 5 figures, we could figure this out. Or do you think I'm underplaying with the value of the Chargers offensive line update?
1: I think people are going to be waited for bated breath once we get into the season here. Ultimately, trying to figure out how that offensive line pulls together.
2: No, I think
1: new offensive coordinator getting healthy. Harbaugh's an offensive line guy.
2: Can we stop?
0: Okay, Steve O says
2: too long of an update.
0: Steve O says morning fellas, getting excited over preseason field goals is akin to a roller coaster's ride. There's a lot of highs and lows, so hang on. And who is the Packers offensive line coach and why?
2: Luke Butkus.
1: Yeah.
2: Why? I have the same question.
3: Yeah, I thought you were going to get fired.
2: that does play a role. Yes. Yeah.
0: Matt?
2: Because Adam Stanovich, for some reason, is still the offensive coordinator.
1: I also have football cards. I also have a Dick Butkus card. How about that?
0: Ooh, so do I. Yeah. I just got a PSA 9 Dick Butkus that I really like. Matt says the Packers don't.
3: PSA.
0: PSA 9.
2: PSA 9. That's the grade.
0: It's the grade.
1: It's not public service announcement.
0: The Packers, Matt says the Packers don't believe in Keyshawn, plain and simple. If they did, they would have paid him.
2: Ding, ding, ding.
0: That seems fair. Frank says, how do we not know there haven't been discussions? Keyshawn, you need to tackle if you want us to pay you. If he doesn't commit to tackling, maybe they give him his walking papers. You have a chance to show us.
1: So are Packers fans willing to just make the team worse because they're upset about Keyshawn Nixon?
2: No. Yes.
1: It's
2: no.
1: Like not tackling.
2: That seems to be the case.
1: Like no. You want the team. You're basically hurting yourself and your
2: there
1: chance
2: is
1: to
2: a,
1: win because you're
2: say,
1: standing on principle it, for a guy who is underpaid that you believe deserves to continue to be underpaid and is playing like he's underpaid.
2: I think there was it's probably a loud minority, I would guess, that don't like Keyshawn Nixon at all and want nothing to do with him.
0: Dumpy says, I ran into Craig at Quick Trip in Germantown, and he didn't even buy me a single dunker.
3: Oh, wow. Were you in Germantown?
0: What?
3: Why were you in Germantown?
0: I was just coming back from somewhere. Dumpy was picking up a big case of Busch Light at like 2 in the afternoon.
2: Love that, Dumpy.
3: Dumpy's going to be at the fantasy football draft.
0: Yeah, I was looking for lunch that day.
3: Well,
0: I was eating lunch at Quick Trip that day. No, I don't remember what I got.
1: Chicken?
0: No, I think I did. Like normally in that spot, I would get more like some combination of like pistachio nuts and like something. But I feel like I actually did get like
2: something from
0: like an egg and cheese sandwich or something like that.
2: Everything's good on that.
0: I feel like I hit a breakfast sandwich. And
2: Quick Trip is elite.
0: Yeah, I felt like that was the move to go. It was great to see Dumpy. At first, though, guy says hi, and then he's like, "Hey, Dumpy." And I was like, hey, I kind of work out. Like, I thought he was like commenting on my appearance. And I was like, wait, Dumpy, hey, what's up, man? We haven't heard from you in a long time.
3: Yeah, when random people say hello to you out in public, like, you know what they look like.
0: Yeah.
3: It's always odd.
0: Especially when they call you Dumpy, which he was not doing. Don says, Craig, you're camera hogging poor Strophy. Kyle, did you do another one of those where you put me on like 3 of the cameras and Strophy on none of them?
2: I don't know what that means.
0: What's going on? Like sometimes Kyle will put like me multiple cameras because Kyle's the worst producer.
3: I'm trying to figure out, Craig, how do you remember anything that happened previous to like the last time we've been together with more than just 2 people?
0: You're saying because you and I have just held it down all summer? That's what I was going to say, because I've only showed up like once this summer. So when Kyle says that to me, he made it sound like he and I have been doing this.
2: It's been just Kyle and one of us each of the last 4 weeks.
0: Kyle somehow got married and went on a honeymoon and is the only one who was consistently on this show all summer.
3: Was there a show when I was gone?
2: Yes, I produced. It was all 3 of us.
3: What about the week after your wedding? What about when I came? What about the 5th, July 5th?
2: I don't think
0: I feel like it was like Wally and Molly, which is like somehow should be the best show at ESPN Wisconsin. Like Wally from Beaver Dam and Molly from Madison. Like Wally and Molly.
1: We did do something like that at the Domination Golf outing on a Sunday morning, I believe, remote in Madison.
2: Yeah.
0: Yeah, there was a Wally and Molly show.
2: It was Wally and Kyle, I believe.
1: Was it Wally and Kyle?
3: I did. I sure did. See, yeah, I was hosting.
1: He's even done it once.
0: I feel like
1: one other person that wasn't us.
0: I feel like elite hip hop people could rhyme Kyle with Wally and Molly. I don't have that ability, but maybe. I feel like there could be a Wally, Molly, and Kyle. Like in some way, you could rhyme those.
3: Well, Molly Brown. I'm sure Wally's up for it. Molly, if you're ready for a Sunday karma, because I'm sure there's going to be a day where these three Yahoos are out. So.
0: Yeah.
1: No, now we're heading into the time of the year where, like, I'll be in pretty much every week.
2: I just have a Vegas trip at the end of the month, and then I'm here.
0: Yeah, I've got a little break before Dan's convention season picks up for me, so I'll be around a decent amount for a little bit.
2: We all back together next week?
3: I think I might be out next week.
0: The real question is Labor Day weekend. That's Sunday of the Badger game. Is Sunday Karma at the Tundra Trio? Like, what is the...
1: Sunday Karma usually gets decided the morning of. In terms of
3: that one we gotta figure out.
2: I will be there if you're interested in...
0: What time does that game kick off, though? Like,
2: six,
0: at night?
2: 6 o'clock.
1: 6, yeah.
0: So getting up there at 10 a.m. definitely sets up a long day.
2: We can lead into an
0: extended
2: Wisconsin College game day, which begins at noon.
0: Oh, it does?
2: Yeah.
0: Oh, so that would be a proper, like, 8-hour pregame for that...
3: How do you know
0: that...
3: what time Wisconsin College game day starts?
2: Because I'm in the loop of what goes on that day.
0: I mean, that would be for...
1: We'll have our first broadcast of the Wisconsin Badgers football
0: game. I'm saying
1: for
0: WTMJ bringing back Badger sports and Badger football, which bridge the gap with Badger volleyball coming, and now football, basketball, hockey, all being part of the WTMJ ESPN Wisconsin app family and WTMJ app.
2: Yeah.
0: For us to have a 10-hour pregame... That would actually, or no, 8-hour pregame.
2: Eight hour
0: pregame that would actually start with Sunday Karma live from the Tundra Trio.
1: We got to do it.
2: I'll see you there.
1: Yeah.
3: I'm down to do it. I'm just shocked. I feel like I'm left out. I know we're having a long pregame show. Who told you?
0: Well, that's because, Kyle, you were doing takes on Truth to Power about if establishment candidates on the government race.
3: You must have heard from the Democratic Party, too.
0: Yeah, Kyle hit my algo in some ways this week.
2: He was everywhere.
0: Yeah, Kyle's algo action was hot this week.
3: Who would have known I was loved by the Republicans?
0: David Crowley's got to be in your DM in his feelings. Was he in your DMs this week? I'm not. No names, please. But was Crowley in your DMs this week?
3: Woo! Let me tell you, them Crowley folks, they weren't in my DMs, but they was walking around happy as hell looking at me. Now what? Now what? Oh, Craig, you done brought out the other side.
0: Yeah, boy. Now what, Kyle? Now what, Kyle? You can hear him on Truth to Power. I don't know where or when you could hear him on Truth to Power.
3: 620 WTMJ podcast.
2: Wherever you get your podcast.
0: Kyle just works, man.
1: That's the one thing. Kyle just works. He just does things.
2: He's a grinder,
0: he can't produce a lick, but he works.
1: No, he hosts well and he works.
0: He's
1: here the sun. He's part of the crew. As Strofe is, it's in the office after 6 o'clock a lot of times. You know,
3: I'm just here to keep y'all on air.
0: Yep.
1: Him producing his own live election coverage didn't go so hot on the WTMJ YouTube channel as well. I'm trying to tune in, and it's just a picture of Kristen Rye, not knowing that she's on the air, I think, but can't hear Kyle. Kyle's just trying to do it all.
0: Yeah, I believe Drew chimes in with, I think Keyshawn Nixon would be an incredible quarterback three. Don, who's really obsessed with this Kyle's poor YouTube producing, says Craig is in Strofe's lower right corner. That's something.
2: Oh, you're in my shot. Okay, I get it.
0: That's something that can be worked on. And Hunter says, I might be misremembering, but didn't Gabe say something about if you're paying so much attention to a kicker in the offseason, it's a sign that your team is not a contender? We'll have more as we continue. It's Sunday Karma, ESPN Wisconsin, and it's a great time to talk about what you would be doing today if you had made the right decision. You would be out on the driveway, on the street, in the backyard, shooting hoops. That's right. The NBA schedule's out. It's the best schedule in the history of this league, with more depth and more great matchups than ever. It is going to be an amazing NBA season, and you can start feeling it yourself by getting your jumper together. 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
1: Palermo's pick still to come. Hot and heavy on the talking text line all of a sudden. 800-990-3776. It's 800-990-3776. That's Carbless, where less is more. That, by the way, Carbless, like, pretty incredible, right? Like, what they have built, a Wisconsin-based company. It's
2: unbelievable.
1: This is not a live read for them. We're not supposed to be talking about that. But, like, I'm just so impressed by how that brand and how they've aligned with local teams and, you know, the Brewers relationship. And
3: Kansas City Royals, too. I saw they're out there.
1: Yeah, just what they've become. It's so awesome. Like, you know, we talk about Palermo's, and there's so many, like, local Wisconsin entrepreneurial companies. It's so cool to, when you see that.
2: Yeah, it's still family-owned, still private. Like, yeah. What they've done is in that space especially, which
1: is so difficult. I mean, the ready-to-drinks and the pre-made, like, there's so many different. But Carbless, like, literally from the first time I tasted it, I remember doing it the third stream. I was like, this is good. Like, I'll grab some of these to take home. Like, yeah. they really have a great product, and it's been cool to see their growth. You know, love when Wisconsin businesses go out and do stuff like that. Drew says, which I actually agree, like what Hunter said that he was quoting Gabe on, I think it's the opposite. I think what Drew's saying is right. I think watching the kicker in preseason means the team is a contender. We're not watching the quarterback. I actually agree with that. I feel like
4: a lot less questions.
1: Right. If you have time to focus on the kicker, it means like, hey, you know you're a good team. You're going to be in close games. Like Wildy said, every point matters. Like, I actually agree with that.
2: Yeah, I just don't think that the kicker is the biggest concern for the Packers this
4: year.
1: You're saying the offensive line.
2: Offensive line.
3: Bro, did you watch the playoff game last year?
2: What?
3: Did you watch the Packers playoff game last year?
2: I watched the Packers playoff game.
3: Do you realize they only lost that game? Yes, the defense, I mean, the offense.

0: didn't do a lot in the third quarter.
1: Kyle,
2: the offensive line was a massive problem.
1: Whatever you're going to say, Kyle, when you say the only reason they lost that game, the Packers lost that game to the Bears for like 15 different reasons. So you can't say only reason. There's so many different reasons. Like if one thing was different, you can't say in a game like that only reason they lost.
0: Their kicker made every kick that he attempted that day. Our kicker did not. Even if he misses the kick at the end of halftime, but he makes the kick during the, I think it was the third quarter he missed it or fourth quarter he missed it, and then he makes the extra point, the Packers win that game. Or if he makes the extra point, he gets trotted out there. He gets trotted out there for
1: the game definitely feels different. I agree. But there's so many things that if they were different, would have been different.
3: Yeah, there was a ton. The offensive line was a massive problem in the second half.
0: If Cairo Santos misses a field goal in that game, it changes everything. But he did. He was perfect.
1: But you don't think if Micah Parsons played in that game, it would have been different? You're saying the only thing was the kicker?
0: If the field goal kicker does his damn job and makes field goals in that game, the Packers are going to Seattle. Now,
4: the Packers might be the fourth most talented team in their division.
3: Whoa.
4: When you're talking about the Vikings and the talent that they have,
0: when you're talking about the Lions and the talent they have, when you're talking about the Bears.
4: Chill
1: out. I actually think Greg could be right in terms of like, I think the Packers have maybe the best player at the most important positions because of the way I think of Jordan Love and the way I think of Micah Parsons. So they may have that high end talent, but I mean we spent a lot of time talking about cornerback and
4: talent depth. Like
1: by the way, the Bears have some injuries also. I don't know if we're talking about healthy versus non-healthy
4: talent, and that's how highly I think of Matt LaFleur and of Jordan Love because I think with those two, they're still going to end up being in the top two of the division again this year.
1: If I was Homer, I'd say put me in that club right now. We'll have more, including our Palermo's picks as we continue. It's Sunday Karma, ESPN Wisconsin.
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12: Time now for the Retirement Report. Jen Rizak here with the Madison Money Guy, Christian Finfrock. He is founder of Retirement Income Strategies. Now, the big, beautiful bill was signed into law, bringing sweeping changes to our nation's tax system. Here's Bob Keebler. He's a CPA and well-known educator in tax and estate planning, sharing his perspective on why tax planning is an important part of a retirement strategy.
13: I've watched this for 40 years. If a person can manage their taxes, they will have more wealth when they retire.
12: So, Christian, what's your reaction to that? And what can you tell us about this new set of laws?
14: Well, I understand where he's coming from, and I completely agree. Taxes are a major expense for retirees, and many people don't fully understand the impact. As for the new law, the 2017 tax cuts have been made permanent. There are new senior exemptions. There are changes to estate and gift taxes. And there are also opportunities, but not if you don't act on them.
12: All right. 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

0: Palermo's picks, and we have enough time. What we're going to do with the NBA and NFL schedules coming out, we are going to each of us go through each game for both the Packers and Bucks and go win or loss. We got time for that, right?
1: Can we just do like a, can we just discuss, are we going to do a season-long pick segment where nothing is on the line?
0: Wait, 99 games right now? We don't have time between Bucks and Packers.
2: Ours really fell apart where, remember, we were going to have the picks.
0: Yeah.
2: Like different sports.
0: I was tracking. I haven't tracked it here yet.
2: We were rolling there for a while.
0: Yeah, once we stopped showing up. I mean, we could go back and look at our WNBA
1: once
0: preseason predictions.
1: Once we stopped
0: predictions.
1: Showing up, I didn't know you, Craig was a plural type guy.
0: Yeah.
1: Also, remember when we had I think we should lock in the mystery guest.
0: Yeah, I think we. Harper was saying she would even return to the show as part of a 7-11.
2: Wow. That'd be great.
3: That's a big offer.
1: They haven't heard from Harper since she was in middle school.
0: Yeah. Now, would she? Would we want her to return as part of like the trivia 7-11 or the mystery guest 7-11 or could it be like a?
2: The mystery guest was never
3: mystery.
1: Why not? That was a great segment.
0: We were discussing yesterday.
2: we pulled it off once.
0: At least six. Six or seven times.
1: Probably six, seven.
0: Tim Bontemps, I remember. Was on.
2: We got that one quick.
0: Yeah.
1: Rashad Vaughn didn't call in.
0: Anderson.
2: Who was the one we found?
0: Brian Anderson called in? Yeah.
1: Remember you had
2: Greg. So we had three people.
0: Rashad Vaughn was the fake one. Greg Gard was on as part of that segment.
1: Was a
2: no, Gard
1: was
2: no, it.
1: It was a kick returner.
2: Gard
1: kick
2: never returner.
0: Eric Metcalf was on as part of it.
2: I cheated that one. You were off that week.
0: Yeah. I know. I wasn't off. I was sitting here doing it. How would Eric Metcalf have called in if I was off?
2: No, I think you set it up for me. And
0: No. Everyone else was off, and you were here not knowing who Eric Metcalf was when he had a big fumble in the Falcons game with the Packers.
2: It was so awkward.
0: Yeah, Greg, you're missing. These were all legitimate ones that happened on the air.
2: There's four. We have four of them.
0: No, that was at least five.
1: That was at least five.
2: I don't think Gard. I think Gard we did, but he didn't call in.
0: Doug Gottlieb.
2: No, once again, he couldn't do it.
0: Yeah, Doug
2: so
0: Gottlieb.
2: I had him on the following
0: yeah,
2: week.
0: Yeah, yeah, yeah. I think Doug Gottlieb didn't.
2: Yeah. So we got to figure out the actual picks.
0: Yeah,
2: we need to do something to track. And there can't be a punishment because nobody will do the punishment.
0: Nobody.
2: There should be like it should be more of like a prize.
0: Should we do the cover five? That's the other thing to decide. Are we doing a cover five this year?
1: The problem with the cover five is that y'all. I got to find. We got to get an intern to try. I got more time.
0: No,
1: now.
0: AI can do it in a second. No,
1: AI can go into cover five and I can drop it in there.
0: Yeah. AI could go and find where we are in the standings. If you
1: you should have heard Homer and Ben Russ arguing over AI.
2: NFL, or are we going sport agnostic and we're going to start working other picks?
1: Let's just do NFL to start.
2: I kind of like how you're like one NFL pick, one NBA pick.
0: Most importantly of all of this, I was walking down the aisle in Target, and you can now get Palermo's Pizza in Target.
2: Oh, wow.
0: Now, they don't have as much space as they should have. Sorry, I probably shouldn't be saying stuff like that.
2: No, we can say that.
0: No, Palermo's, no, we're not. They wouldn't want me to mess around with that. But I'm just saying, it was very happy to see that there's Palermo's Pizza. Screaming Sicilian was in Target. I almost bought all of them just to tell Target thank you for seeing the light, supporting one of the great Wisconsin business, Palermo's Pizza. So happy. All of the different Palermo's brands that you could be a part of there. All right, so I would assume based on all of our commitment level to this show that we will continue the conversation on what we'll do next week, and none of us will talk about it between now and then, and we still won't have resolved our 7-11 or our pick segments for the show.
1: That is very on brand
2: for this.
1: We've got some time.
0: Yeah.
1: Season doesn't start for a while.
0: Yeah. I think we got to at least do something good.
1: We should do cover five for sure.
0: Between cover five, between Palermo's picks, between 7-11, there's a lot of good things that can happen.
1: Okay, why did you ever want to go? Why did you ever want to go do the eating thing? Because you felt like Strofe lost. What was?
0: No, I was going to do it because Strofe had no brand, so I was
1: it. I got locked out of my account. We had to factor reset my cover.
2: We should
1: five
2: just
1: account.
2: Make it where like the last place of the person of the picks has to do a full car detail for the person of first place. You know, just like
3: I don't know if you want me doing that.
1: Oh, Craig,
3: what? If I was to lose,
1: Craig having to clean out my 2013 rusted
2: oh
1: Ford Focus.
2: See,
1: that'd be great.
2: Like it makes it so you don't want to come in last. And, like,
0: I think I might ruin it though, right?
2: What do you mean?
0: Like if you're saying a car detailing, like
2: you take it to the car wash. Now these new car washes, you've got like you can go through on the outside and then on the inside, you've got like the whole pressure air things that they, you know, cleans out the creases, the whole
1: Tsunami
2: thing.
1: Tsunami Express.
3: I don't even think he'll be offended by me saying this. You clearly haven't been in Kyle's car if you think you detailing it would ruin it.
2: Do the vacuum, get the Armor All wipes.
0: See, the Armor All wipes. I feel like I would wipe something that would take the paint off and I wouldn't didn't do it right. Like that. That's where I
2: come up with something else. But yeah. It's got to be very defined. As far
0: all right,
2: as
0: stay healthy, stay together, survive today, thrive tomorrow. Don't tell you've been listening to Sunday Car Meets with Wisconsin. Kyle, send us out. Peace.
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1: The one where the old woman the Cowboys used to play?
2: Yeah.
1: I was there once. Actually, when I was stationed in Texas, we drove up there for the Thanksgiving game and got tickets. On Thanksgiving, went to go see the Cowboys. I think they played the Dolphins. That wasn't
2: the
1: snow game.
2: Oh, was it the famous one, Leon Lett?
1: No, it was not the snow game.
2: It was one Chris Chambers, 3 touchdown catches?
1: I want to say it was like 1998 or 99, somewhere in that range, 2000, whatever it was. But regardless, I was in that old building. But again, even then, it kind of felt a little sterile because the Cowboys hadn't really risen back to prominence yet, you know?
2: Uh-huh.
1: And it just felt like, you know, it's a different feel. I mean, I haven't been to the new one, but I hear it's amazing. Like, Jerry's World is...
2: It's really great. Yeah. I mean, I've taken a tour of it, too, but I've been to a playoff game there. No. Yeah, I've been to a playoff game there, college football playoff game, and a national championship game there. It's a great stadium. But again, I don't have a basic comparison. I'd never been to the old Texas Stadium. We know a bunch of you guys are on hold. You want to give us your old stadium, new stadium, where you lost the home field advantage, as that will be a story this season, certainly when we get to the playoffs, or at least in December, and you get to the weather for Buffalo's Highmark Stadium. How do the Bills perform in the new stadium? And will you still get all the elements, essentially? The wind, the snow, will it behave the same in Highmark Stadium once we get there? We'll continue taking your calls, plus big hits and a quarterback debut. That's next. 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
7: I'm John Ryder. Sad news out of baseball. Former Yankees and Dodgers lefty pitcher Tommy John has died at the age of 83. Tommy John, the namesake for the pioneering elbow surgery that prolonged his career for 14 more years. Coming up, the Cardinals wrap up their three-game series against the rival Cubs at Wrigley. You can watch the game on ABC starting at the top of the hour. And what a story yesterday with St. Louis left fielder Joshua Baez slugging three home runs in his first three major league at-bats. First player to ever do that in their big league debut. ESPN Major League Baseball analyst Doug Glanville.
8: Unbelievable what he did. First of all, hitting it to all three fields. You know, let me just show you, I have power to right, I have power to center. You know, hit it 440 or whatever he hit, and then power to left. It's jaw-dropping because I know my debut, like most rookies, your heart is like beating out of your chest. You don't know what's going on. And this guy looked like he'd been in the league for like 10 years.
7: Doug Glanville and Sunday Night Baseball is in Houston with the Astros taking on the Mariners. It's on ESPN Radio in the app at 6:30 Eastern. On the scoreboard, the Orioles are blowing out the Rays 10-2 in the seventh at the Trop. Colton Cowser, a two-run homer. Baltimore with a 7-run sixth inning. The Yankees have a 1-0 lead on the Blue Jays in the fourth in Toronto. The Yankees looking to avoid a fourth straight loss, and they get the run off ace Dylan Cease. Diamondbacks and Braves tied at 1 in the fourth in Atlanta. Drake Baldwin with an RBI single for the Braves. Pirates lead the Red Sox 4-0 in the third. Golf final round of the St. Jude. Scotty Scheffler has the lead at 12-under, one ahead of Sung Jae-in.
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1: They're doing that, and right now they've got the Ding Dong. You know, that's historical, just like the Coach K's court, I guess you would say. So just let you know, that they...
2: You're saying they may actually move to a completely new arena?
1: Yeah. Yep. They're talking about they maybe have to do busing and things of that nature. And a lot of the students are upset because at the time it was going to be off site. So they would have to get bused because a lot of them don't have cars, right?
2: Yeah.
1: They're students.
2: Yeah.
1: And a lot of students, you know, and they have family and things of that nature come. But yeah, they're in the process of trying to figure that all out. So it's kind of a big deal. Just because the Ding Dong, it's got so much history.
2: Sure.
1: And so there's like a petition going on because they don't want it to happen. They want to renovate. But I think this is going to start probably around the nation just because the NIL, more money's coming in, more revenue's coming. It's just like in bigger sports where they go from the small stadiums to the larger stadiums, you know, to bring in more people. But I think that like professionals use like a microcosm, right? If something happens in the NFL or the NBA, usually it trickles down to college. So that's one of the things that I just noticed recently when you were talking.
2: Interesting. Thanks for the call. I'm Jonathan Zaslow. He's Mark Zinno. This is Game Day on ESPN Radio. So yesterday, the Basketball Hall of Fame had some new additions. That's right. You had induction for the class of 2026. Not feeling all the inductees. That's next.
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3: Ryder, longtime Major League lefty Tommy John has passed at 83 years old. John was a four-time All-Star, won 288 games over 26 seasons, pitching for the Yankees and Dodgers, among others. Also notable as being the namesake for Tommy John surgery that prolonged his career. First pitch at Wrigley, rubber game of the three-game series between the Cubs and Cardinals, getting underway on ABC TV right now. Major League first yesterday, Cardinals left fielder Joshua Baez hits three home runs in his first three Major League at-bats. The Cardinals 8-4 victory. ESPN MLB insider Buster Olney on Baez.
4: He didn't hit a lot of home runs in his first years in the minor leagues. He was more of a stolen base guy. And then starting in 2025, he's showing power. This year he already has 34 home runs in AAA. He gets to the big leagues and announces his presence with authority with those three home runs. I can't wait to meet him later today.
3: Buster Olney on ESPN Radio's Best Week Ever this morning. On the scoreboard, the Orioles are blowing out the Rays 10-2 in the ninth at the Trop, going for the three-game sweep. They're on their way. Baltimore with a seven-run sixth. The Yankees and Blue Jays knotted at one in the sixth in Toronto. Dylan Cease has struck out eight. He's still out there in Toronto. Braves lead the Diamondbacks 2-1 in the sixth. Ronald Acuna, the go-ahead RBI double in the fifth. Pirates ripping the Red Sox 7-0 in the fourth inning. And the Twins lead the Phillies 4-0 in the third on a Brooks Lee first inning grand slam, 18th home run of the season. Golf final round of the St. Jude, Scotty Scheffler with the lead at 13-under. It's a four-shot lead.
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0: And yeah, we got little league practice after this.
1: Okay. Fall ball. All right.
0: So we are still baseball year round in this house.
1: All right, there
0: trying
1: you
0: to get
1: go.
0: Them in, trying to get them into a new sport. It's not really working.
1: Oh, are they like strictly baseball kids?
0: Well, they are, but merely that's because of size. At this point, they're just tiny kids. So, they were expressing an interest in soccer, which I told them, "Good luck," because I know nothing about it.
1: You could be smaller and be a real good soccer player. That's
0: yes.
1: Okay.
0: And Lionel Messi is not very tall.
1: Yeah.
0: So they got a shot. Short Italian kids special. Playing soccer, I think that's a thing.
1: Yeah, there you go. That is a thing. So today, though, in the WNBA, that's right, we'll hit up the WNBA here on Game Day on ESPN Radio. Does the Fever and the Dream have the same cachet to it now in year number three? Now, it wasn't Fever Dream, it was Fever Sky, you know, the first couple years. But does Fever Dream, Caitlin Clark, Angel Reese, does it still have the cachet as it did certainly?
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4: 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Hi, this is Jesse Nelson. Many know me as the hall monitor at ESPN Madison, and that's because I love rules. 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And I love enforcing them. And as Madison's home of the Milwaukee Bucks and Milwaukee Brewers radio networks, a pretty significant rule we follow here on 100.5 ESPN is that audio streaming of these games on local radio affiliate sites is not allowed by their respective leagues. 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Hi, this is Jesse Nelson. 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I love following them. And I love enforcing them. 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Thanks for tuning in to listen to ESPN Madison. Hi, this is Jesse Nelson. Many know me as the hall monitor at ESPN Madison, and that's because I love rules. I love creating them. I love following them. And I love enforcing them. And as Madison's home of the Milwaukee Bucks and Milwaukee Brewers radio networks, a pretty significant rule we follow here on 100.5 ESPN is that audio streaming of these games on local radio affiliate sites is not allowed by their respective leagues. 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

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Hi, this is Jesse Nelson. Many know me as the hall monitor at ESPN Madison, and that's because I love rules. 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

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Many know me as the hall monitor at ESPN Madison, and that's because I love rules. I